0: Tropical storm Lala has strengthened a little as Central Pacific Hurricane Center forecasters predict the storm will become a hurricane as it nears Hawaii Island, bringing strong winds, heavy rainfall, and high surf to the islands. As of 11 a.m., Lala was located about 655 miles east-southeast of Hilo and about 870 miles east-southeast of Honolulu. Lala was packing maximum sustained winds of 45 miles per hour as it moves west-northwest at 9 miles per hour. Lala is forecast to be near or just south of Hawaii Island on Saturday and pass south of the rest of the islands over the weekend. Hurricane conditions are possible on Hawaii Island by early Saturday. 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High surf advisory, east and south-facing shores, sunny, highs in the upper 80s.
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17: Larry Elder here, the sage from South Central, the Prince of Pico Union, the czar of common sense, the great Eldersky, Don Lorenzo. Welcome to the program. No victocrats allowed because we've got a country to save. 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
22: 888-971-SAGE, 888-971-7243. I am Larry Elder. We are Salem News Channel. Next segment, we're going to talk to the producer of the film, Reagan, who interviewed John Hinckley, the man who tried to assassinate President Reagan. So stick around for that. We have been talking about this high school teacher in Houston. teaches seniors. After 2 days, he realized that many of his seniors, he didn't say how many of them, but a class of 22 people, he said seniors couldn't read, couldn't write. We'll get back to that. But I want to talk about Hassan Piker. Hassan Piker is the very popular streamer, influencer, various platforms, over 3 million people. Member of the DSA, refers to Israel as an apartheid state, accuses Israel of engaging in genocide, said Hamas is 1,000 times better than Israel, says that the United States deserved 9/11, said the Constitution is a piece of blank. He wipes his blank with the Constitution. And other assorted things that you'll be hearing over the next few minutes. Virtually all the major left-wing Democrats, AOC, have appeared on his podcast. He's campaigned with them. Campaigned with the woman Francesca Hong that polls thought were going to win her gubernatorial primary by double digits. She ended up losing by less than a point. He campaigned several times with Abdul El Sayed, the Democrat primary winner for the Senate in Michigan. And El Sayed refused to distance himself from Hassan Piker, and when asked whether you're going to continue campaigning with him, he wouldn't give a straight answer. So Hassan Piker has been, of course, used by the Republicans, by conservatives, to suggest that there's a Hassan Piker problem within the Democratic Party. As I mentioned, Francesca Hong lost her race, even though polls had her ahead by double digits. She campaigned with Hassan Piker. Hassan Piker now realizes he might be a problem. And instead of saying, I regret things I said, he's demanding that Democrats defend him. Number 60.
12: I know we don't always see eye to eye on a lot of stuff, but you have to literally, at some point, I know you don't want to do this, defend me. And not because you love what I have to say, not because I'm a part of this coalition, even though I am, whether you like it or not, but you are going to inevitably have to say, this is a ridiculous conversation that we're having, because the real conversation that Republicans don't want to have is the cost of living crisis. That requires you, at some point, to basically take the L a little bit, okay? And maybe be a little bit more honest about how I'm not this dangerous, toxic, radical force. I'm not expecting you to defend clips out of context or anything like that. I'm not even expecting you to defend some of these statements at all. I think you should probably attack the form. You should attack the form. You should attack the function. You should probably attack the very reason as to why Republicans have made this or are trying to make this a salient line of attack, instead of just allowing the Republicans to consistently make this the number one issue, because every moment that the Republicans are talking about this and you're leaning into it is another moment where you're not talking about the issues, and it will actually become a salient narrative, and it will be awful. Anyway, let's continue.
13: Where I actually need some clarity is there a difference?
22: So, he knows now he's being perceived as a liability. So what does he say? You people better get behind me, because all they're doing is changing the subject from affordability, which they have no answer for, and making me the issue. You're the issue because you are campaigning with politicians. Despite having said America deserves 9/11, saying about the women raped on October 7th, well, some people get raped. Damn right you're the issue. Here's Newsmax on Mr. Hassan Piker, number 58.
15: Mr. Midterm is Hassan Piker. This guy should be the poster person of the midterm elections. He is a crazy, radical idiot, and yet he maintains connections and campaigns

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1: 888-971-SAGE, 888-971-7243. I am Larry Elder. We are Salem News Channel. 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President Trump was telling these black journalists things he's done for the black population. He didn't mention doing something about illegal immigration. I've told you that the Civil Rights Commission did a big study, and they all agreed, even though some are liberal, some are in the center, some are on the left, some are on the right, that the demo that's most harmed by illegal immigration are black and brown people living in the inner city with high school or less. Peter Kersenow has been a longtime member of the Civil Rights Commission, number 33.
2: I had asked the Civil Rights Commission to conduct a hearing on this, and there were at least three hearings that we conducted, one of which was designed specifically to determine the effect of illegal immigration on black workers. We had a panel of experts who testified, and they spanned the ideological spectrum. Regardless of whether or not they disagreed on discrete policy issues, each and every one of them agreed that illegal immigration has a decidedly negative impact on black wage levels and employment levels. If you've got a significant influx of low-wage labor, what does it do? It depresses wage levels, correct? And what we found also was, regardless of the wage levels, illegal immigrants displaced black workers in areas that had traditionally been populated by black workers. And the reason for that is because what you find is black workers, particularly black males, are disproportionately concentrated in the low-wage labor market and are disproportionately likely to have no more than a high school diploma. And the same is true for the cohort of illegal aliens, and they compete with one another in areas such as construction, hospitality, service, and agriculture. This was not a small displacement either. We had one witness who testified that after he had run the numbers, he found that 40% of the decline in labor participation rates among black workers over three decades was attributable to competition from illegal immigration. Comes to nearly 1 million fewer jobs for black Americans as a result of the competition from illegal immigrants. And it's not just the employment levels, it's the wage levels also. And I can only give you a few examples, but we had evidence from the Fed in Atlanta, which did a study on this, to show that illegal immigrants depressed wages, the competition from illegal immigrants, depressed wages by $960 on average. But in certain sectors, such as the hospitality industry, the depression of wage levels was $1,560. And because black workers were disproportionately concentrated in those areas, they were disproportionately affected.
1: But, of course, Donald Trump is racist. Hassan Piker is still upset over Francesca Hong's loss. And he knows that people are blaming it on him. Number 57.
3: Tim Walz is about to go on the stage in the VP debate to say that he would sign off on a nuclear first strike on Iran. You know, insane. But think about what the prospects of a socialist frontrunner look like for a statewide race in Wisconsin? Think about how much has changed in the last 2 years. These undermined us. They talk big. They're going to keep doing it, by the way. They're going to call us terrorists. They're going to call us anti-Semites. They're going to call us idealists. And eventually, we're going to win. Just think. 300,000 votes. More votes than virtually every single governor primary. You did that. So don't get discouraged, because the media will do everything in its power to try to discourage you. They will tell you you're a loser. They'll say, oh, DSA, your candidate was oh, Francesca Hong was bad. She was a bad candidate. Oh, she didn't like Thanksgiving. F*** them. And f*** Thanksgiving, too. No, but
1: and Hassan Piker is telling Democrats, you better start defending me. I'm part of your team. I'm part of your coalition, whether you want to admit it or not. So if you don't want them to use me against you, you better start defending me. The man who said that we deserve 9/11, you better start defending me. Man who says, well, some people just get raped, referring to October 7. You better start defending me. Man who said, I wiped the Constitution, my blank with the Constitution, you better start defending me. Man who accuses Israel of engaging in genocide, calls them an apartheid state, you better start defending me. Guy who said about capitalism, F them. Let them burn in the streets. You better start defending me. 888-971-SAGE. I am Larry Elder.
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14: From there. Again, pound 250, Mike Rowe. And yes, I told you so.
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1: SAGE 888-971-7243 I am Larry Elder. We are Salem News Channel. Hassan Piker says, you Democrats, you better get behind me and start defending me, number 60.
3: I know we don't always see eye to eye on a lot of stuff, but you have to literally, at some point, I know you don't want to do this, defend me. And not because... not because you love what I have to say, not because I'm a part of this coalition, even though I am, whether you like it or not, but you are going to inevitably have to say, this is a ridiculous conversation that we're having, because the real conversation that Republicans don't want to have is the cost of living crisis. That requires you, at some point, to basically take the L a little bit, okay? And maybe be a little bit more honest about how I'm not this dangerous, toxic, radical force. I'm not expecting you to defend clips out of context or anything like that. I'm not even expecting you to defend some of these statements at all. I think you should probably attack the form. You should attack the form. You should attack the function. You should probably attack the very reason as to why Republicans have made this or trying to make this a salient line of attack, instead of just allowing the Republicans to consistently make this the number one issue, because every moment that the Republicans are talking about this and you're leaning into it is another moment where you're not talking about the issues, and it will actually become a salient narrative, and it will be awful. Anyway, let's continue.
1: David Crowley is the one who won the gubernatorial primary against Francesca Hong. He says, I'm not campaigning with Hassan Piker. So maybe he didn't get the message. Number 46.
16: Campaigned with, she raised money with Hassan Piker, mm-hmm. the controversial streamer. Would you ever consider doing the same between now and November to win over that base of the Democratic vote?
17: Look, I think that we have to reach voters where they are. And, you know, wherever we have to do that. But, you know, I have my ways of doing that. I don't want to lend credibility to platforms, if you will, that I believe further divides us as a community, further divides Democrats, or further divides this country. But I do know that we have to focus on bringing everybody into under this tent. And so I'm always willing to have those tough conversations. But we also have to utilize not just myself, but there are many community members, there are many voters, there are many supporters that we can empower to bring people to be a part of this big tent we call the Democratic Party.
16: When you're talking about dividing, are you talking about Hassan?
17: I'm talking about anybody who focuses on, you know, divisive language.
16: So you are leaving the door open or not to campaigning with him?
17: With Hassan?
16: Yeah.
17: No, I'm not. I don't plan on campaigning with Hassan, if that's what you're asking me. No.
1: That's exactly what he was asking. It took a while to get to it, didn't it? And then there's AOC, number 47.
18: They hate me because they ain't me and they can't ever be me.
1: Let's do this again tomorrow. I'm Larry Elder.
19: What can I say? Mamba out.
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23: 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And now, the winds are picking up. Wait, we're getting reports it's jumped the street. Entire blocks are catching. People are leaving their homes. They're being told, everyone head for the lake. This is spreading faster than anyone expected. They're telling us to head for the lake now. Flames are leaping from rooftop to rooftop. The sky is glowing. There's embers falling like rain. We'll keep you informed.
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28: 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We don't go into debt. We're on the air for two reasons. Number one, you pray, and it's God's good and perfect will that it's on the air right now. And number two, because you support us financially. We need that financial support to stay on the air. 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But in addition to that, they get the weekly newsletter. Now, what's in the weekly newsletter? Two things. Number one, I also do a commentary. It's called the Janet Parshall Commentary. It airs on hundreds of stations across the country. And I'm often asked if people could have a copy of the transcript of what I say. Well, that is right reserved only to my Parshall partners. So they get the written transcript of this commentary that's heard across the country. Second of all, there's always an audio piece in the newsletter as well. Just some thoughts straight from my heart, as though you and I are sitting down together and I'm sharing my heart with you. That comes in the newsletter every week. 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Don't forget, check your inbox because it comes in your email today. We send it out at noon Eastern time. So just make sure you get a chance to check it out because we put a lot of thought into that. We want you to be encouraged by what you read in that newsletter. Also, this month's truth tool, boy, I think it's spectacular. Do you know that 8 in 10 Americans believe in something spiritual beyond the physical world? Nearly 50% report having sent something from the spiritual realm. 68% believe in God, angels, and heaven, while 58% believe in hell and the devil. There's a whole lot that don't. That's pretty unsettling. 38% claim to have experienced at least one supernatural event. So Lee Strobel, who once was an atheist, and because of the unwavering prayer support of his wife and his doing a deep dive as an investigative journalist, award-winning at that, he came to faith in Christ. And now all of those skills that God has given him, he's been honing them now to use them for one reason and one reason only, and that's to keep giving evidence to the authority, the historicity, the reliability of the gospel message. So he wrote a book called Seeing the Supernatural, Investigating Angels, Demons, Mystical Dreams, Near-Death Encounters, and Other Mysteries of the Unseen World. Listen, let's be honest with one another. We're all interested in this topic. How do I know? Just look at Hollywood. Look at the stuff that's on TV. They want to make stuff that you're going to buy and you're going to go see. So it means there's a little thinking in boardrooms about, hey, what does the public want, right? The Romans cried out in the first century, give us bread and circus. And so the networks and the television specials and the movie makers want to find out what it is you want served up in the arena with bread and circus. And so there's a lot of stuff out there that deals with the supernatural. A whole lot of it is dead wrong if you lay it up to the authenticity and the truth of Scripture. But we're all interested. So I think this is a superb book. It's a hardback book by Lee Strobel, and it's yours for a gift of any amount. Even if you're not a Parshall partner, Parshall partners, you're going to get this book automatically. One-time gift, we're going to send it to you as our way of saying thank you. So 877-JANET-58, ask for your copy of Seeing the Supernatural, or online at inthemarketwithjanetparshall.org. We are almost at the halfway point of this month, and we could use some wonderful gifts, some sizable gifts that keep us going forward on In the Market with Janet Parshall. All right. Looking to the Middle East, as we always do, what in the world is going on with Iran? Can they be trusted? Here's more from Paul Petit of CBN News.
6: Calling the Strait of Hormuz U.S. naval blockade a wall of steel, President Trump is maintaining an economic pressure strategy against Iran and said he's sort of negotiating.
7: So economically, they are a mess. They can't borrow money. They had a lot. Then we have total control of it. I'm their banker. I am their banker.
6: But Iran may be preparing for a much longer fight. The regime is saying it could prolong the war until Trump leaves office, signaling a strategy of attrition designed to outlast the president. Retired General Jack Keane told Fox News that Iran thinks Trump will be reluctant to launch another major attack with the midterm elections approaching.
8: You would think by now that all this time that this regime has been dealing with our president, that they would learn a little bit from their miscalculation that they've done in the past, and it's been quite considerable. He has all the cards here. I believe the best card to play is a combination of all the economic levers that we're using and also military power.
6: Here in Israel, questions are growing over the future of Hamas and Gaza. The Board of Peace is denying reports that agree to pay $400 million to cover Hamas debts as part of a disarmament deal. Meanwhile, the IDF says Hamas has intensified torture and interrogations of Palestinians since the ceasefire. And even if Hamas disarms, Israel is signaling its military may not be leaving Gaza, Lebanon, or Syria for years to come.
9: Under no circumstances do we retreat, not in Lebanon, not in Syria, not in Gaza, from the security zones. The lesson of October 7th is that we protect the residents by having the IDF present in these places and defending them.
6: In Judea Samaria, the IDF deployed a battalion after extremist Israeli settlers surrounded a Palestinian family's home in Kusra. Members of that family live in Ohio and are watching it unfold 6,000 miles away through their security camera. U.S. Ambassador to Israel Mike Huckabee condemned the horrific terror against Palestinians in the West Bank and said the embassy is involved, though the White House hasn't intervened. The army attempted to scatter the activists, but dozens arrived and clashed with Israeli forces. Israel's U.N. Ambassador Danny Danon also condemned the violence.
10: Israel condemns all violence against Israelis and Palestinians. Israel does not tolerate extremism. We confront it.
6: But Danone told the UN Security Council...
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28: 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As for your copy of Seeing the Supernatural, when you give a gift of any amount in the market, call 877-JANET-58, that's 877-JANET-58, or go to inthemarketwithjanetpartial.org. We talk unashamedly about the issue of abortion on this program because it wears often the robes of a judge and the suit of a legislator, but at its core, it is a spiritual issue. And people who say, oh, the Bible doesn't say anything about abortion, haven't read the Bible. It's very clear where God stands on the sanctity of life. After all, he is the one who gave us life. In fact, he knew us before we were even conceived. That's the ultimate in being pro-life. Before we breathed our first, yes, he knit us together in our mother's womb. The Bible also tells us that he knew us before our days even began. So where are we in this issue? It is so contentious, and it should be, because in truth, it defines the soul of a nation. And we've got some black spots on the soul of our nation right now when it comes to this issue, particularly in light of what happened in the Commonwealth of Massachusetts this week. But before I get to that subject, let's try to figure out whether or not Planned Parenthood yet again has their hands, their gnarly hands, inside the federal cookie jar again. We had a year that was a timeout. Most of us didn't pay attention. That big, beautiful bill that you hear bantered around on the alphabet soup networks all the time, part of that said, 1 year, no money to Planned Parenthood. And as a result, several Planned Parenthood centers closed, and now I can tell you, thanks be to God, there are more pregnancy help centers in this country than there are abortion clinics. But that was the end on July 4th, and while you were having your hot dogs and watching the fireworks, funding got put back into place for Planned Parenthood again. It makes me heartsick. And yet, you still can have people on the House and Senate side step forward and say, let's defund it again. So where are we? We need help. So that's why I'm going to call in Dr. Claire Aff. She's the senior policy analyst for Human Coalition. She brings expertise in policy development and legislative analysis. She previously served as a county commissioner for Jefferson County, West Virginia. She was an academic fellow at the Heritage Foundation, and she got a doctorate from Liberty University, go Flames, and has held roles at the National Review Institute, First Liberty Institute, and the Office of U.S. Senator Ted Cruz. Claire, the warmest of welcomes. I am so glad you're here. Thank you for your service to the Lord and all that you're doing in Washington, D.C. Okay, so this could be a heartbreaker. First, we have to understand it's not a 50-yard dash. It is a marathon. We've been running it since 73. A lot of people thought when the House of Roe fell and we moved into the world of Dobbs, things were going to be great. And now we're seeing some pretty pernicious things. And of course, oh yeah, the abortion pill, it's changed everything under the sun. So let me see if I can pull some of these cacti out, one pricker at a time. So we got the funding back to Planned Parenthood.

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3: And a few other groups are working on is really raising awareness that not only should Planned Parenthood be defunded, but they should be debarred. They should not be eligible for federal funding. They should be removed from our list as one of the operators and providers, because there are so many cases of fraudulent practices, whether you're looking at COVID money and they took the PPP funds, or even things that there is proof of human trafficking going on within their clinics and then looking the other way. So it's three things: that we can have Congress defund them, President Trump can do the Protect Life rule, and then also we can just be done and say no more funds ever. They are debarred.
4: Can I ask you to wax philosophical for a minute? I don't understand why Planned Parenthood got penny number one in the first place. You just talked about their private funding. So where was the thinking legislatively on the Hill that said, we're going to take this privately funded organization and give them public dollars, particularly when it's a lightning rod organization? I mean, they don't do that with every private organization out there. So why did they think that Planned Parenthood in the first place crossed some sort of undefined threshold and made the recipient of tax dollars?
3: I would agree with you that it makes no sense in my mind. I would say from Planned Parenthood's perspective, they're saying that they're serving all these women. So XYZ, if they're in low-income communities and serving moms with pap smears and cancer screenings and all these things, that they should get federal funding for that. But the reality is, when you look at the numbers, they've cooked the books. That they'll tell you that what they do isn't abortion. But woman goes in for an abortion, and they mark that as one of 10 services she's given during that visit. But you know that she's there for that abortion. So I think that is one of the ways they have been very manipulative, to say that they're providing services and care and health care for moms. We do all these different things. But really, what they're doing is abortion.
4: Yeah, exactly. And you look at their annual reports, and we pore over them every single year. Abortion remains their number one business. And by the way, when they're threatened by the pill, right, this abortion pill that you can get in the mail online, why in the world is Planned Parenthood now making themselves available to offer hormones for people who are confused about what body they're in? So, I tell you, branch offices in hell. I've always said that about Planned Parenthood. But Claire, what I love is that you gave us some optimistic perspectives that there are avenues of response. And by the way, the next time somebody tells you, oh, Christians shouldn't have anything to do with politics, 202-312-2, I'm going to give you the number for Capitol Hill when we get back. You get a piece of paper, we'll write it down. Also, when we come back, Claire, talk to me about what happened in the Commonwealth of Massachusetts this week. That's absolutely stunning. More with Dr. Claire F. of Human Coalition right after this.
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5: Did you get that piece of paper out? Because I want to give you the Capitol Hill switchboard number, 202-224-3121, 202-224-3121. That number will take you directly to the office of any U.S. senator or representative. And do not feel embarrassed if you don't know. Sadly, most people don't know who their federal representatives are. You have two senators, and then you have a number of representatives predicated on your state's population. We had a fabulous conversation yesterday with Eric Metaxas on his best-selling book, Revolution, and you were reminded that the power is from the bottom up, not the top down. And so this isn't being political. You're fighting for a biblical principle here. 202-224-3121. Put it as a sticky on your computer. Put it on your dashboard. Better yet, program it in your phone. And again, always remembering you're an ambassador for Christ first. So through a grace narrative, if you feel strongly, just ask that that member might move forward in defunding Planned Parenthood or fill in the blank, support homeschooling, whatever it is. But in this particular case, talking to Dr. F., you can talk about the funding for Planned Parenthood because she just gave you three avenues where this can happen. 202-224-3121. Again, let me remind you that Dr. Claire Ath is with us. She happens to be senior policy analyst for Human Coalition. And their website matches their name, humancoalition.org. They've got a blog as well. All of that is on my information page. Please check it out. So, Claire, God bless X and all of the information that goes out there. So tell us what happened in the Commonwealth of Massachusetts, because 5 seconds after the bill was signed into law, it was just a firestorm of photographs of babies at 32 weeks, of 34 weeks, of 36 weeks, all now are legally allowed to be killed in Massachusetts. Talk to me about that.
6: Yes. So prior to this week in Massachusetts, they had abortion up until 24 weeks. And then past 24 weeks, they had carve-out conditions for what they would call life of the mother, and if there was severe fetal abnormality. But now, as of this past week, the governor, who purports herself to be a Catholic, has signed legislation saying that they will have no restrictions on abortion. It is unlimited, on demand. The only quote-unquote guidance that they have is that a physician signs off on it. But as you and I both know, there are a lot of physicians that are just ravenous for abortion. And there is a darkness and, I believe, spiritual element
5: yes,
6: to it.
5: Yes, absolutely.
6: So to say that a doctor signing off is going to be a preventative measure, I don't necessarily think that's the case. But I'm sure you saw the video, and I'd love to hear your thoughts. I was just taken aback by kind of the clapping and the glee and the almost that this is a good thing, that we're going to be aborting infants that can survive outside of the
5: yes.
6: womb.
5: It was the cackling of hell. That's the only way I can put it, Claire, is that you saw these women applauding. One of the women standing there, by the way, had her child aborted at 36 weeks. We can get babies now in NICU at 32 weeks. So there's no ambiguity that this is a baby made in the image of God at this point. And I'm going to spare you because you might be driving with your kids in the car, but I'll use a word they probably don't understand. Vivisection. If you don't know it, Google it when you get out of the car. This is an abhorrent way of killing a child, starting by the way, shooting directly a poison, for lack of a better word, into the heart of the baby, and then the baby has to be vivisected, dissected to be taken out. It's barbaric. And Claire, to watch these women applauding like this was something wonderful, all I could think of was Bernard Nathanson and the silent scream. Where are the voices of the babies who can't be heard when that governor in Massachusetts, again, identifying herself as a Catholic, and there are now calls for saying she should be taken out of the Catholic Church because of this and shouldn't be allowed to go to Mass or take communion. But the reality is, all it can be, Claire, and I know that you know this, which is why you can persevere in the midst of this storm, is that this is at its root spiritual blindness. That's all it can be.
6: Yes, and something that I really would love for your listeners to understand is that a lot of times abortion advocates and those on the left, they'll try to make it sound okay and say, you know, this is for extreme cases. And like I said, they'll use terms health of the mother, life of the mother. But the reality is, a late-term abortion is a two-day procedure. So if you have something like preeclampsia or the mom's life is at risk, you're not going to be doing an abortion. That would be an emergency delivery. And in some cases, unfortunately, the baby may not make it, but you will be delivering that baby, not going in and butchering an unborn child. And so there's that angle where life of the mother, it doesn't make any sense. And then also if you do have one of these circumstances where your baby has been diagnosed with a life-limiting diagnosis, they're not going to live long after birth. The best thing that you can do is provide care for that child. Yes, and there's something, palliative hospice care for babies. That is the appropriate route to take. It's never abortion.
5: You know, it's interesting, Claire, you and I both know that obstetricians, OBGYNs, who are worth their salt and have a chest. C.S. Lewis talked about people who have no conscience as men without chests. So we'll say these are doctors with chests, which is a great word for having a conscience. They say that it's never, ever, ever medically justifiable, that at that point, either the baby's going to die on its own or the baby might die shortly after delivery. But to kill the child in utero at that stage of gestation is nothing short of barbaric. And don't you just love the mothers and fathers who are courageous enough to say, we know this baby might not live long after birth, but we're going to be with that baby through every minute of its life, however long or short it may be, but we're going to give them a good death, as they say in hospice, and it's going to be a gentle death. But to sit there and applaud and to think, my body, did you think that when that baby had hiccups in utero and was rolling over and doing somersaults at 2 o'clock in the morning? I don't know. At its core, it's just a spiritual issue. Quick question. What'd you get your doctorate in at Liberty?
6: Public policy.
5: Excellent. I'm so glad you're on our team. Thank you for the work that you do. Claire, let's have many more conversations about this. God bless you and all the work you do at Human Coalition. I think it's a marvelous organization. HumanCoalition.org. They are so lucky to have Dr. F there as their senior policy analyst. And Coalition, HumanCoalition.org. And again, that number on Capitol Hill, memorize it, 202-224-3121. Let your voice be heard, the power from the bottom up, not the top down. You and I can make a difference. Pray always and then act. Seek the welfare of the city. Thanks, Claire. Back after this, friends.
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15: With SRN News, I'm Keith Peters in Washington. A surrogate who gave birth in Texas to a California couple's child is embroiled in a legal battle. She gave birth to a boy with a severe birth defect Wednesday and is attempting to gain custody of the child. The birth came after a judge in Texas ordered a hospital to provide life-sustaining care. The surrogate said the couple pressured her to end the pregnancy after learning of the diagnosis. Firefighters are tackling multiple fires in central England on a day that the UK recorded its hottest day of the year as an intense stretch of hot weather continued to grip Europe. Thursday's fire outbreak across the West Midlands, which saw several houses burned to the ground, has been one of the most significant incidents the region's fire service has ever dealt with. More details at srnnews.com.
16: From the Malama Media News Center, I'm Chaz Ontai. Tropical Storm Lala continues to strengthen as Central Pacific Hurricane Center forecasters predict the storm will become a hurricane as it nears Hawaii Island. At 2 p.m., Lala was about 620 miles east-southeast of Hilo and 830 miles east-southeast of Honolulu, with maximum sustained winds of 50 miles per hour with stronger gusts. Lala is moving toward the west-northwest near 10 miles per hour. A faster west-northwestern motion is expected during the next few days. Lala is forecast has to be near or just south of Hawaii Island on Saturday and pass south of the remainder of the state. Steady strengthening is forecast and Lala is expected to become a hurricane as it approaches Hawaii Island. 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Highs of advisory, south-facing shores, sunny, highs in the upper 80s.
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5: 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Oh, it's time to think right. That's what Wesley Smith makes us do every time he comes to visit. He is chair and senior fellow at the Center on Human Exceptionalism. He is a regular contributor to National Review. He's the author of 14 books. He blogs. He writes constantly. His most recent book is called Culture of Death, The Age of Do Harm Medicine. And boy, we have some Lollapalooza of cases to talk about this time together. Wesley, let's start with this one that's really making headlines all across this country, this awful story about this surrogate mom who now, thanks be to God, has delivered her baby boy, Gabriel. There are some health issues there, but it all began with the story of surrogacy, and that's where the problem begins. Talk to me about this.
18: Yeah, you know, surrogacy treats children like they can be their products to be manufactured and purchased. And so what happened in this case is a woman named McKenna West, who lives in Alaska, entered into a surrogacy contract. I haven't seen the contract with two people from California. And the baby that she was gestating, and by the way, you know, they call surrogate mothers in the industry gestational carriers to show you how dehumanizing this is.
5: Wow.
18: The baby developed a heart condition, and according to the Attorney General of Texas, Ken Paxton, the people who paid for the baby ordered the surrogate to abort. She did not want to abort. She fled to Texas, which has laws that, you know, this is all conflict of laws among California, Alaska, and Texas now. It's a real mess. But that laws that will protect the baby from a forced abortion, and her. According to the Attorney General, the parent said, "We get to make the medical decisions, and we're going to refuse surgery once the baby is born." We don't know if that's true. That's what the Attorney General alleged. The baby needed has a serious heart condition, but can have surgery to remedy it and live for a period of time, at least through five is what I've heard, but perhaps longer. I don't know the ins and outs of that condition, but it doesn't matter, right? So the court ruled, as I understand it, that the mother could stay in Texas, but the mother cannot, the surrogate mother, cannot have any contact with the baby.
5: Oh, I know. Oh.
18: Which has just been born, that a guardian has been appointed, and I guess the first surgery is occurring. That's the latest that I understand it. I'm following it from afar. I live in Virginia. But I think it's an important issue because it really gets us down to what is this commercial surrogacy? What is this doing to us? And I thought it through a bit. And first of all, it treats poor women as baby-making machines, right?
5: Mm-hmm.
18: Hence the term gestational carrier I mentioned before. It treats babies as so many products, doesn't it? Because if you don't get the baby you want, you not only have a right to a baby, but it's the baby you want. And if you don't get the baby you want, then you can terminate the contract and return, quote unquote, the baby, which of course would be to kill the baby. Also, surrogacy involves, as does some other reproductive technologies, eugenics decision-making, where they test embryos to determine whether it has the right genetic makeup. And sometimes this includes things that have nothing to do with health, like sex. So you could say, well, I want a boy. So you'll take all the girl embryos, which you can tell, and toss them out, right? And family formation via reproductive technologies is a real growth industry. And you have had cases where, in this situation, let's assume that the surrogate mother wanted to help a couple, I don't know the circumstances, have a child. But there have been babies born through this method to sex offenders, where sex offenders buy a child like this.
5: Mm-hmm.
18: And there have been arrests. And there was a case out of Australia and Thailand where a Thai surrogate mother gave birth to twins, one of which was had Down syndrome. And the quote, parents refused to take the Down syndrome baby. So you end up with children being rejected. Now, in the Australia case, I think the baby that was not taken had it better because it turned out that the husband in the Australian case was a sex offender.
5: Oh,
18: so, wow. Yeah, so you the whole industry is a wild, wild west without any kind of meaningful regulation. If it were up to me, I would ban commercial surrogacy. Altruistic surrogacy where a sister helps may be a different issue. I think that needs also discussion. But commercial surrogacy is baby buying, and I do think we should stop this. And Janet, think about this. We are in a situation where people say, I will do anything to have a baby. Well, that's the problem, isn't it? Mm-hmm. Doing anything. And we have a situation where we move heaven and earth, spend uncounted money, engage in all kinds of radical technologies like three-parent embryos on one side. And then if you decide you don't want it, as in Massachusetts, the new law, you can abort it through the ninth month. Sure. It gives you cultural whiplash.
5: Mm-hmm. It sure does. Well, we around our kitchen table, we call it womb for rent. And that's the problem, because this is the kind of frontier law. So do you get to say, and this is where it's just a quagmire, do you get to say, as long as that baby is living under my heart, it's my possession. I don't have to surrender it to the commercial aspect of surrogacy until after birth. And do we have to start drafting contracts if we keep this in place? And like you, I'm 1,000% supportive of getting rid of commercial surrogacy. So are you going to have to draft contracts now with fine print that say we have the right of refusal if that happens? And then who takes possession of the child afterwards? And does this not open the gates of hell, Wesley, at a deeper level to eugenics? Oh, sorry. We wanted blue eyes. We wanted blonde hair. You didn't give us what we want. So get rid of the baby. I mean, I see designer babies going there.
18: Well, it's already here. And the thing with the surrogate contracts, I mean, can you imagine a contract saying, and I have been told, I don't know because I haven't read the contract, that the surrogate, the purchasers, let's just call them that,
5: have
18: the right to require an abortion. Well, that should be against public policy in all 50 states and in the federal government. You cannot, we're told a woman has the right to do what she wants with her own body, unless she's in a surrogate contract, and then we can force her to have an abortion?
5: Well, let me make it more cloudy. Let's say she lives in a pro-life state where there are protections, right? And then the commercial parents, the commercial buyers, I'd rather use that word, say, no, we want an abortion. Does the state right to life supersede the commercial parents' right to say we want an abortion? So in other words, your jurisdiction is predicated on the residence of the surrogate mom? I mean, talk about murky. But again, just pause and let's
18: why
5: just say.
18: That's why this woman went to Texas.
5: Mm-hmm.
18: Because she was protecting the baby from being aborted and succeeded in that. So that's the one piece of good news, it seems to me. Why, you know, when I wrote this piece in National Review, I caught all kinds of, you know what, because of the position I took. And it's there are a lot of people who say it's a contract. Well, my gosh, then what about indentured servitude? Well, can I have a contract to sell myself into slavery?
5: Exactly.
18: Just because it's a contract doesn't mean that the terms of the contract don't violate public policy. I did go to law school and I learned in contract law that some terms do violate public policy and are void. And one thing that should be void is a contract that says you have to abort if we don't want the baby anymore. The other is if they don't take the baby and the surrogate mother, let's say, takes the baby, they have to pay support. That should be in any contract.
5: Mm-hmm.
18: But there shouldn't be a contract. There shouldn't be baby buying.
5: Wesley, to state the obvious, you're not buying a car here. This is a human being. If people say, no, this is a contract, the term should be honored, then because that slave owner bought that slave, he has the right to do what he wants with the slave because he had a contract to buy that slave. This is a step backwards, isn't it?
18: Yes. And of course, we have all kinds of things that we do not permit because of a contract. For example, you cannot enter into a contract to sell your kidneys. Now, a lot of people want to change that. They're saying, well, we've talked about this. We've had a waiting list for kidneys. So why can't poor people sell their kidneys? Well, because you're going to exploit them. That's why you don't have poor people sell their kidneys. There are all kinds of things that we don't permit. We don't, in most states, permit prostitution. We don't allow people to be hard drug sellers in most states, although, as you know, in a few states, that's beginning to crumble. Mm-hmm. So you have a right to set public policy on what can and cannot be in a contract. You cannot have a contract that can be enforced against a minor, except apparently transgender stuff. So it gets very, very bizarre.
5: Wow. So reading the tea leaves from where you are, and I appeal to the lawyer in you, what do you think will happen in this case out of Texas?
18: I don't know Texas law, but I do think that the parents will refuse to receive. I think I'm thinking of the Kevorkian cases I was involved in. And do I have time to tell you this story?
5: Yes, you do. And if you hear the music and you start it, please finish it on the other side, because it's a story worth telling, I'll bet.
18: There was a fellow who's Kluster. Was
4: 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News, opinion, and insight from a local perspective for the islands we call home.
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5: It is always great spending time with Wesley Smith. He is the chair and senior fellow for the Center on Human Exceptionalism, and he is a wonderful regular contributor to National Review, the author of multiple books, and I've got a link so that you can follow him because he's constantly responding to what the culture is saying, just as Inside Alone on that surrogacy case is a perfect example of what Wesley has been doing for decades. And we are the better for it as a result. So, Lancet,
18: wouldn't
5: we should
18: it be wonderful out. If I ran out of things to write about?
5: That will never happen, my friend.
18: I'm afraid you're right.
5: Yes, exactly. I think until God takes us home, we're going to see more and more of this. It's unbelievable. In fact, the intersection, that's why I applaud you, Wesley. I always joke, but the reason you're so prolific is because you're in a batting cage and the ball's coming at you at 110 miles an hour and you're hitting every one of these balls, but you hit them out of the park. And I'm so glad. And you bring to our attention so much of the stuff that we would miss, or as sleepy saints, if I can put it that way, we fail to recognize the ethical and moral underpinnings of so many of these stories that show up in a 3-minute package on an alphabet soup network somewhere. And you make a stop and say, wait a minute, you have to think deeply and critically about this. What are the transcendent issues that are at play here in this particular story? And I appreciate that because we are sloppy, short-term thinkers, and you force us to have to think deeply and critically. And that is your strongest suit. And I thank you for it. I truly do.
18: Oh, thank you.
5: So let me go to Lancet, hitherto a very prestigious medical publication. And now they're screaming fire, fire, wildfires, the newest public health emergency. Talk to me about this.
18: As I've told you, I read the professional journal Science Medical.
5: So I don't have to.
18: So you don't have to. Exactly. And also because if you want to find out what's going to go wrong next in the culture, it often appears first in those places. Give you an example. Back around 2009, I started warning that in the bioethics journals, they were arguing that children with gender dysphoria should be given puberty blockers, even if their parents don't agree. And I started posting, hey, these people want to give children puberty blockers. And it'll never happen. Well, we both know the outcome of that. Exactly. So often the policies that seem to suddenly appear out of nowhere, and people, where did that come from? Often it's been talked about for years up in the professional journals. So that's why I try to keep my finger on that pulse. But one of the things that the journals are doing these days is trying to make every societal controversy a public health crisis. And the reason they want it to be a public health crisis is because, and they were really giddy about COVID in the sense of the power it gave the public health sector to kind of dictate policy, right? They weren't happy that people died, but they were happy and they learned, if there's a crisis or an emergency, then the public health sector can actually determine the policies. It's what I call a technocracy ruled by experts. And so we've seen medical journals, whether it's the New England Journal of Medicine, American Medical Association, JAMA, Journal of the American Medical Association, this one and so forth, The Lancet, declare all kinds of things public health emergencies, racism, guns, climate change, et cetera, et cetera. This one is because, you know, there are wildfires and, you know, here in Virginia, we've experienced the smoke that came from some Canadian wildfires. I live in Virginia and I know you do too. So they said, well, look at all the fires. It's a public health emergency. Well, no, it isn't. I mean, these are emergencies, but they're not public health emergencies. And then I looked up, there's a fellow I follow on the climate change issue named Bjorn Lomborg. Excuse me. He's a Danish political scientist and statistician who doesn't deny that there's climate change. But he said, look, his position is even if you cut off all fossil fuels and got to net zero, it would make 0.1% difference in 50 years, right? And he always checks the data. Well, I checked him, and it turns out that actually this year is one of the record lows in terms of areas burned since 2012. So while the Lancet, you know, science is saying, oh my gosh, it's emergency, there's burning like never before, actually it's less burning than usual. And in a few places, it's actually the lowest it's been in a long time. So you have to watch what these journals say. And if they're actually not going to get the science right, and they're going to misapply statistics, why are they doing it? It's the acquisition of power.
5: Hmm. Wow. Okay, so let me follow this to its illogical conclusion. If The Lancet, as an example, chooses to identify wildfires as a health emergency, the declaration's not the problem. It's the curative aspect that has me interested. So what would you like? Unless you're a felon setting a fire somewhere, it's a strike of lightning that starts a forest fire. I mean, to say that this is a health emergency, so you're not going to introduce a vaccine or you're not going to try to inoculate. So what do you do? These are, you know, this is a lawyer. This is a force majeure. This is a force of nature. So what are you going to do except when it's an intentional arson who starts this? What would The Lancet propose as its curative response to this?
18: Well, the plan is pretty obvious to me. You treat fires as a public health emergency, right? Adding to the already self-declared public health emergency of climate change. And with regard to climate change, 212, I think that's the number, but it was over 200. Medical journals wrote the identical editorial against climate change and saying it's a public health emergency. What does that tell you?
5: Wow.
18: Thereby justifying firing climate relevant policies to be imposed technocratically, similar to what happened during the glory days, quote unquote, of COVID.
5: Yeah.
18: So the idea to me is they can't get the policies they want through the democratic process, so we're going to impose them as an emergency measure.
5: Yeah, I think you're absolutely spot on. And in the conversation that's gone far too fast, as they always do, Wesley, just give me 5 seconds, your take on the fact that Anthony Fauci publicly declared that pregnant women didn't have any concerns about COVID-19 vaccinations. But in his private notes, he did recognize the fact that there was a potential there for it to be an abortifacient. That's criminal from my vantage point. What should be done?
18: I think it depends on what happened after that text and what he determined or what was told to him after that text.
5: That's a great point. So if he did nothing, then what?
18: Well, if he was told, no, there isn't a problem, that's one thing. If he was told, yes, there is, that's another, right?
5: Exactly right. So then it's knowing versus not knowing. Wow. Wesley, we didn't even get to all of the things we'd write about. But the time between visits, sometimes there's 10, 12 issues. All of them are good. And I just want to thank you so much for that. But I do want to tell my friends, you know what? You need to go to our website and you need to follow on a regular basis. Because not only is he contributing to National Review Online, he's on X, so you can follow him there as well. Just keen, calm, reason, critical thinking, and we're the better for it. Wesley, thank you again for another stupendous conversation. Thank you, friends. We'll see you next time on In the Market with Janet Marshall.
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12: News this hour from Town Hall. I'm Keith Peters in Washington. A jailer explains shock gloves as the former head of Immigration and Customs Enforcement defends plans to distribute the devices more widely.
13: White House Border Czar Tom Homan is defending plans to spend up to $20 million to give ICE officers electric gloves that can deliver a painful shock. In an interview on Fox News Channel, Homan says the gloves are a tool to help officers end confrontations without using lethal force. In Bardstown, Kentucky, Nelson County jailer Justin Hall says his agency began using the gloves sparingly 4 years ago.
14: They strap on, and basically you got a power button that you hit.
13: Hall says that unlike tasers, the gloves do not leave burn marks or cause people to fall down.
14: It lets you get the control of the person and actually try to gain compliance.
13: Civil rights groups say the gloves are cruel and there are concerns about their safety. I'm Jennifer King.
12: There's a mini fridge recall.
15: Kaluli has recalled about 250,000 mini fridges due to fire and burn hazards. The Consumer Product Safety Commission says the recall affects certain 10-liter and 15-liter mini fridges that have an electric switch that can short circuit. Consumers are urged to stop using the recalled mini fridges immediately. The company has received at least 19 reports of the products overheating or catching fire, causing more than $80,000 in property damage. The recall covers older model mini fridges sold between January of 2019 and October of 2024. I'm Mike Hemp.
12: Tennessee and Oklahoma have put inmates to death within 30 minutes of each other, and Alabama followed suit hours later as U.S. states executed three men in one day. On Wall Street, the Dow by 69 points, the NASDAQ rose 214, the S&P 500 advanced 50. More on these stories at townhall.com.
16: From the Malama Media News Center, I'm Chaz Ontai. Tropical storm Lala continues to strengthen as Central Pacific Hurricane Center forecasters predict the storm will become a hurricane as it nears Hawaii Island. At 2 p.m., Lala was about 620 miles east-southeast of Hilo and 830 miles east-southeast of Honolulu, with maximum sustained winds of 50 miles per hour with stronger gusts. Lala is moving toward the west-northwest near 10 miles per hour. A faster west-northwestern motion is expected during the next few days. Lala is forecast to be near or just south of Hawaii Island on Saturday and pass south of the remainder of the state. Steady strengthening is forecast, and Lala is expected to become a hurricane as it approaches Hawaii Island. 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High surf advisory, south facing shores, sunny, highs in the upper 80s.
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18: Stuck in traffic? We've got the answer.
19: We're starting with a road closure. Round Top Drive is completely closed in the 3500 block because of a downed tree. That area is about a half mile up from Nutridge Street. There's been no word on when it might be reopened. Accidents right now in Pearl City on Kamehameha Highway westbound at Waimano Home Road. On the H1 townbound, there's one between Kualakai Parkway and Kunia Road. On the Wanalua Freeway inbound, there's one in the Fort Shafter area. That one's got traffic backed up before Pu'uloa Road.
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21: 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How's it going? Happy Monday. Thank you so much for tuning in to another edition of The Right Side, a common sense conversation right here on The Answer, 94.3 FM, AM 690 with me, Gina Crabtree. And I'm going to have a very special guest drop by in just a little bit. But first, I would be remiss not to tell you that this past Saturday was a very big day. 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
0: from our most recent primary election. That's right. Big day we had on Saturday. And then we also had a little bit more trickle into our Sunday morning. But I'm going to go over everything just so that we're caught up. 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And you can also follow us on Instagram, Facebook, and X Social. We had a big social weekend just to kind of post all the summaries of what's going on. And we've got some pretty fire races. Like, I'm looking at this like, oh my goodness. Like, I'm so excited for a couple of our districts just because I feel like it's kind of like the last 2 minutes of a football game, right? And you're waiting on the kicker. Because it's the only chance you have of beating the other team because scores are neck and neck. It's one of those. And so I just want to bring everyone up to speed before our guest rolls in. So let's start with the two races that absolutely jump off the printout. Okay? One is separated by 7 votes and one is separated by 1 vote. Yes, that's what I said. 1. So if you have friends, family members, people that are like, oh, my vote's never going to matter. For all of those people, I want them to listen to this entire scenario because I can't believe it's that close, but it happens. And you know, I feel like it happens every election term. Someone, maybe even a couple of districts, are single to double digits apart. Could you imagine winning by 1 vote? Or being kind of circumvented by someone who gets 2 additional votes and then they win by 1 vote. So we've got a current process going on so that we can kind of recount those 2 districts. But let's start first at the top. On the right side, because that's honestly who we care about if we want to make a change in our government today for the state of Hawaii, Gary Cordery wins the gubernatorial primary with 36,308 votes, which was 66.6% over opposition Ken Fujiyama, receiving only 11,554 or 21.2% of the gubernatorial election votes. So Mr. Gary Cordery is going to continue into the general election on November 3rd. Facing current Governor Josh Green, who overwhelmingly won his own primary with 183,872 votes, which was 81.8% of the Democratic gubernatorial vote. But let's just, from a strategy perspective, look at those 2 numbers, okay? So say we're November 2nd, and we are really hoping to turn the tides for our executive branch on a state level. Do we think that if these individuals kept the same amount of votes, basically at 36,000 and then at 183,000, what could potentially happen? Do you think we even have a shot? So that's where I want to tell everybody your vote matters. Did you go out and vote? If you didn't, I am rebuking your complaining card until November 3rd. You can redeem yourself for the general election. But we've got to figure out how to fix this difference in dramatic amounts of votes if we want to change our executive branch. This is not okay, folks, but that's okay. We're going to go over it. We're going to work on strategy and figure out how we can fix it. All right, Lieutenant Governor. Now, Governor Cordery, let's just put that out in the universe. He has to have a running mate. And so we had 4 really good candidates from the right side of things. And the Republicans did nominate Daniel Anthony, who finished with 16,930 votes, which was 31.1%, running through to the general election with Gary Cordery as his running mate. And then, of course, Margaret Rose Mejia finished 2nd with 10,794, Robert Peters at 8,800, and Hope Crescentia at 8,000. So we did have a decent turnout. And this was, I would think, if I were to kind of look back at what I thought the hardest race was, this one definitely fit that criteria of me kind of sitting there and being like, you know, gosh, I don't know who to vote for. I like all of them. And so it came down to a few things that I did notice was different. But after I kind of made that selection, I'm like, okay, I feel good about it. On the Democratic side, Derek Kawakami is going to move through with current Governor Josh Green for his running mate. Now, onto the 2 nail biters. I love these 2. I talked about them earlier, but I didn't give any detail. Senate District 20, 7 vote differential, but it didn't start out that way. So we had 3 printouts, folks. All I did was refresh the Office of Elections website this weekend, which I'm sure people were like, okay, we get it. You're involved in the election. But I just wanted to keep you guys up to date. And so when we first got the first printout, Senator Kurt Favela was leading. Got the second printout, Senator Kurt Favela was leading. Third printout, everything changed. It was kind of one of those like, oh my gosh, moments. This is where it came to that 2 minute, last couple minutes on the clock kind of a thing. Bob McDermott hopped over Senator Kurt Favela by just 7 votes. Just

0: moving forward. And I have a very special guest who's going to join me after I get done with my summary. And we're going to talk about what that looks like for our party moving forward. But so currently, until maybe a 5-day window, because they have to do a signature cure. And we're going to talk about what that means. We have no idea if Bob McDermott has actually hopped over Senator Favela yet. So it's kind of a nail biter. All right. But then the second one is House District 43, which honestly, this win is going to decide the district. There will be no general election for these ladies. And this is my previous district. And they have gone neck and neck for, I think, about 3 election cycles now. And so you're talking about current Representative Kanani Souza and her opposition, Sheila Medeiros. And if anyone is familiar with that Kapolei-Makakilo district, we're well aware of these two women kind of being very competitive in an aggressive nature, but still in a really interesting way of like caring about their community. I think both of them really do care about what happens with their district. But they're only one vote apart. One single vote. So if you ever hear anyone say, oh, my vote doesn't matter. It doesn't. I didn't need to vote because in the grand scheme of things, what does it matter? Well, maybe from a gubernatorial perspective, it doesn't. However, we're seeing from a local perspective, if you care about your community, you care about your kids' school, you care about that little speed hump that you've asked for years, that's where your one vote matters, to make sure that the current representative is representing you in your local district. I can't believe it. 7 votes and 1 vote. I can't believe it. Other Republican primaries worth noting. House District 39, Dr. Danny DeGracia defeated Wayne Kaivi by just a little bit as well. But certainly from a standpoint of looking at trying to go after a Democratic stance in a former Republican area, you know, that used to be Rep. Elijah Pyrick's area. And so now we're wondering if we're going to be able to keep control of that district. So there's a lot of strategy that we need to look at from a standpoint of what could potentially happen moving forward, as some people have actually lost their seats. Senator Brent Nawaw as well is another one of those individuals where he went for a higher seat against current incumbent Jill Takuda. And now we're looking at, okay, those vote differences and what could potentially be his future, because they have to give up their current seat in order to campaign for another one. House District 26 with Tony Silva from Debradas defeated Robin McCreary. House District 30, Amanda Ibanez led Angela Melody Young. House District 46, DMG, he lovingly goes, by Daniel Michael Gabriel, received 800 votes to Rocklin Youngstrom's 243. But I got to tell you, anecdotally, those two kids are part of the Young Republicans Association, I believe is what it's called. Very bright kids make me realize that Gen Z is not a waste. we have leaders. They're coming up in the world, and they both did such a great job. So we're very proud of every candidate who has gone out to represent the party. I want to clarify that right now. It does get to be a little heated. It does get to be a little competitive and pretty fun. But we want to make sure we let them know you were brave. You were courageous to go out there and run for your community, for your constituents. And whether it worked this time or not, don't give up. Because we need good people like you to be out there in the forefront. You know, people come kind of ask me, hey, when are you going to run? No. I don't have the guts to run yet. But you know what? Maybe if it comes down to it, because I noticed my district, much like some others, had no competition. Ooh, didn't that kind of get your goat a little bit? You're looking on your ballot and you're like, what happened? My senator and my House representative didn't have any competition. Where do I want to start? Right? So don't go anywhere. When we return, I told you, very special guest, you're not going to want to turn the dial. Right here on the right side, on The Answer, 94.3 FM, AM 690, with me, Gina Crabtree, the future mayor. Kidding.
1: 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Stick around. We'll be right back to The Right Side.
2: Stuck in traffic? We've got the answer.
3: Got a new accident reported. This one's in Pearl City on the H1 westbound near the Pearl City Waimalu exit. Because of that and earlier accidents, the H1 is backed up to the overpasses on the airport viaduct and the Moanalua backed up to Fort Shafter. If you're thinking about taking Kamehameha Highway as an alternate, it's packed now from Radford Drive to Dixie Grill. No incidents going east or windward, but in town, there's one other accident. It's at Wilder and Punahou. Both are back.
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8: Aloha and good afternoon. 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
9: Thank you for having me, Gina.
8: Look at your flower.
9: Thank you.
8: She's always so well-dressed, guys. I know we're on radio and you can't see it, but just trust me on this one. But, you know, Saturday, right?
9: Yes.
8: Tell us your takeaway, not from a professional perspective, but just a regular person for a minute. We'll let you take off your chairwoman hat.
9: Yes. No, Saturday told a story, right? The voter turnout told a story, and it is probably something that we, all of us in Hawaii, need to address, that we need people to participate.
8: 71% didn't.
9: 71% did not.
8: 71 did not
9: participate. And so we really have to ask ourselves, why are they not participating? I think it might be a sense of hopelessness. And we just have to change that. So I think no matter what party you are, we've got to change that message.
8: I agree. And I think I went in person. Did
9: Me too.
8: In person.
9: So. And I did some of the poll watching as well. In person.
8: Nice. Yeah. So I went 6:50 in the morning. I was the early bird. Okay. I took all the social video. I kibitzed with the volunteers. We had such cute video out there just to kind of show you guys, hey, we've got like a drive-through lane, right? We have a whole bunch of like, it's kind of that no excuses mode.
9: Yes.
8: Where you're like, look, you can park and walk up. You can drive through. They had about 4 or 5 boxes just along that bike path right in front of Honolulu Hale.
9: Yes.
8: Went to Kapolei Hale. Same morning, mind you. I was on it. Just to show people there wasn't a long wait. They were very efficient. Did you have to wait very long when
9: Not
8: you went?
9: Not at all. Not
8: right.
9: at all.
8: Which also may mean we didn't have enough turnout. I think there was total maybe in person about 650 people.
9: Yeah, that's
8: absurd.
9: Absurd.
8: To be fair. I mean, when we're touting the fact that we need to either drop it off physically. I mean, we all complain about the elections issues.
9: Yes.
8: And yet everyone just kind of mailed it in anyway.
9: Yes.
8: And now we got to wait for this weird signature cure. Okay. So we have two races we just spoke about previously that are so neck and neck that, I mean, Chairwoman, if someone tells you my vote doesn't count, what do you say to them now?
9: Absolutely. It shows you that every vote counts. But what it showed me that There are communities that are still fighting for it, right? And that there are volunteers and campaigns and candidates who are fighting for it and whose work shows that that's how much your vote matters.
8: I mean, one vote, seven yeah. votes. This yes. is insane. And I think over on the Democratic side, they even had one that was like 23 yes. votes or something. So honestly, I just want to smack those people with my paper.
9: Yes.
8: That was that sound effect. Smacking people. Okay, so here's what's going to happen, because everyone's kind of waiting with bated breath for that final, right? The for yes. real, for real.
9: Yes.
8: Which we don't have yet. And we're hearing through the grapevine, maybe the Coconut Wireless, Friday. Here's why. Okay. So I didn't know what they were doing. And I don't know if most of you guys do out there or not. So I want to just give kind of a what's next. So some mail ballots may have a signature problem, which we covered.
9: Yes.
8: In our town halls as well.
9: We did.
8: Please sign your envelope. Because what happens if it's not signed?
9: It doesn't count.
8: Right. And how many invalid ballots did we show?
9: Yes.
8: Like 1,800, 2,000.
9: Yes.
8: And so you're looking at it like, sign your ballot. I told you.
9: Right.
8: Right. I'm kind of like scolding people now in my mom voice.
9: I love it.
8: So then they're going to look back at these and like you mentioned, hopefully be able to tell who they are. Right. My signature, you would never be able to tell who I am. I should have been a doctor.
9: Yes.
8: So these voters are then given an opportunity to fix or cure the problem. That's why it's called a signature cure. Okay. They're not changing their votes. So let's clarify that. They're not able to go back in and re-vote. They're resolving the issue that prevented election officials from validating their ballot. Now, I don't know how they do that if they look for a signature on a different document.
9: So, yes. So what they're doing is they're asking people to make sure that you're not one of those signatures that are one of those ballots that didn't count. You know, you can track your ballot and everything.
8: Mm.
9: But it's like finding a needle in a haystack.
8: Right.
9: To find those people.
8: And so the deadline is Friday. That's
9: yes.
8: why we're hearing it. So they're only given 5 working days
9: yes.
8: to then take these ballots and try to successfully cure what they couldn't really cure in the beginning.
9: Yes.
8: That sucks.
9: Yeah, absolutely.
8: I'm glad I'm not over there. I actually have a niece who works at the Office of Elections.
9: Oh,
8: she
9: wow.
8: called me election day. She goes, Auntie, I saw your ballot. I was like, girl, you're not supposed to call it. Thank you. Thank you for that. So I felt really good that, you know, it was definitely counted.
9: Yes.
8: Because she found it. But so the deadline is Friday, August 14th. And that is actually from Hawaii Elections Commission's 2026 calendar, specifically identifying that day as the primary election return identification envelope curing deadline.
9: Yes.
8: Because that's not a really long title. So after that deadline, the remaining successfully validated ballots can then be incorporated into the results. So they may have a whole stack just kind of waiting to be scanned. They're not recounting. They're not rescanning.
9: That's right.
8: I guess they're kind of taking this as the word of God at this point, and they're trying to find new votes that they haven't scanned yet.
9: Yes.
8: Why? Do you even have any, like, is that, why would they not just possibly recount?
9: Well, they've got to know who's if that signature is valid. So like you, if your vote didn't count because they can't read your, it's not at all legible.
8: Right.
9: It doesn't match any of your documents. You would want to count. But so people can go and track their ballot to make sure their ballot was counted. If your niece didn't tell you she saw
8: right.
9: your ballot, you might not know that your ballot was counted.
8: I went and I scanned it in. I got my little flag.
9: Yeah, there you go.
8: And they were like, okay, you can leave now. I'm like, you sure?
9: Yes.
8: Should I just walk back with it? Because I can keep going.
9: Yeah.
8: But I mean, it's one of those where you look at it, you're like, okay, I know I signed it. I know I did everything I was supposed to. But you know what else I did? I had to surrender the one that I got in the mail.
9: Yes.
8: And I brought it with me. Like, how many nice people, okay, would have been like, hey, by the way, I have my ballot. They're like, oh, you cannot use that one. But you can surrender it if you want. That's exactly what they told me. And I said, well, yes, please. I mean, you're going to count me twice because I will go ahead really easily
9: right.
8: and add one to the right side. But
9: right.
8: did you? So you got your ballot in the mail. What did you do with that? Did you surrender it as well? Did you just not use it?
9: I surrendered it as well.
8: So I didn't realize that was a thing.
9: Yes.
8: And so I guess they really don't tell you, but then I was one of the ones who got the former resident ballot.
9: Mm-hmm.
8: I put the return to sender on it like
9: yes.
8: we were told to do. Guess where it is today? Back in my mailbox. I was like, come on, guys. I get the email that says like what happens to your mail, what's coming in. It probably
9: yes.
8: shows me too many Amazon packages, but that's okay. We just avoid that.
9: Yes.
8: But it just showed the ballot again. I'm like, it is over. Why is this still circulating? I understand that it wouldn't go anywhere anyway, and I probably put return to sender a little too late in the game.
9: Yeah.
8: But that poor resident now doesn't have an opportunity unless they went in person. And they did ask for ID.
9: Yes.
8: They did ask to match the last four of your social.
9: Yes.
8: Now, you have no idea what they were looking at on that computer. It could have been a black screen.
9: Right.
8: But they attempted. Yes. will give them that. And it was probably a very long day. But I do feel like there was an attempt to make sure we were in the right place at the right time.
9: Yes.
8: So do you feel that from an election integrity standpoint, you felt comfortable going in person?
9: Oh, I felt very comfortable going in person. Yes. I like I said, I was a poll watcher and just kind of watched that process. And like you said, not a lot of people utilize the in-person method, but what I saw, you know, I was okay with. Now it's the counting and all of that we want to have. But I will tell you, at the polls, nothing but professionalism from the process.
8: Yeah, I thought they did really well. Yes. And they had a lot of volunteers and a lot of help.
9: They did.
8: You kind of were guided the right way. I didn't feel lost for too long. It was kind of a really large building. You had to walk around the back at Honolulu. Kapolei was so much easier. That was my old joint.
9: Yes.
8: I just run down, park on the side, wave to the police officer because I knew I was in a red zone. Keep going. But, I mean, it was a little bit less of a jolt of population. But really, this year, it didn't seem to matter. But so would you recommend, understanding the national requirement for in-person or at least flooding or swamping that vote, right?
9: Yes.
8: Just so it's too much? That they can't say that we're not there.
9: Right.
8: Right. Would you still say voting in person is important? Would you still say that there might be some parameter issues with that mail-in, with that signature cure that we've still got to do?
9: Yeah. You know, I say that we need to vote any legal means possible. And so, you know, when you say only vote in person, it really does, you know, negate the process that we're going for now. I am a person who believes in voting in person. But we need to count every legal vote, swamp the vote, vote early if you can.
8: Mm-hmm.
9: That's what we want to do.
8: Okay. So come general,
9: we are going to swamp the vote.
8: We can redeem ourselves is what you're saying.
9: Yes.
8: We got to do something. I covered, and you weren't here yet. You were running in. So looking elegant, running in, you had to fix your hair.
9: Yeah.
8: So with Gary Cordery running in.
9: Yes.
8: As our gubernatorial nominee.
9: Absolutely.
8: 36,308. Okay. And then with his running mate, Daniel Anthony.
9: Yes.
8: Right. And he kind of came out of left field.
9: He did. He did great.
8: I had no idea this gentleman existed with like seven children, a lo'i patch out there in Kahalu. And you're like, dang.
9: Yes.
8: Possibly our new lieutenant governor. But when you look at the numbers, and we'll get into, I think, more of the stats when we come back. We only have about a minute. What do you think their position is going to be strategically going into where current Governor Josh Green had almost 200,000 votes right off the bat? I mean, that is a big difference in numbers.
9: It is.
8: So what are we hoping for? What are we needing in order to turn that table?
9: Yeah, I guess we can, you know, we are doing a huge get out the vote campaign that's starting now. We need people to believe in participation, and that's what we got to talk to our aunties and uncles and our neighbors and our friends, that voting is incredibly important. As we can see, one vote makes a difference in some races. One single vote.
8: So registration is going to be important.
9: Yes.
8: So I think maybe I'll talk more about how to register. Yes. I know you could register day of.
9: Yes, you can. But why wait?
8: Fair. Okay,
9: yes.
8: Very good. And it's not that you need to register with us, although we would love to have more people in our HUI.
9: Yes.
8: But I think just registration in general to get out there and make sure, because coming up, we don't even have, it's not an open slot. It's a top popular vote at this point. So you can go all over that ballot. We're
9: That's
8: not asking
9: right.
8: you to do straight ticket anymore. And I think that was also part of the confusing part. But
9: it
8: we got to take a break, Chairwoman. Don't go anywhere. When we return, some more from Chairwoman Charlene Ostroff of the Hawaii Republican Party and me, Gina Crabtree, right here on The Right Side.
7: 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Stick around. We'll be right back to The Right Side.
5: From the Malama Media News Center, I'm Chaz Ontai. Tropical Storm Lala continues to strengthen as Central Pacific Hurricane Center forecasters predict the storm will become a hurricane as it nears Hawaii Island. At 2 p.m., Lala was about 620 miles east-southeast of Hilo and 830 miles east-southeast of Honolulu, with maximum sustained winds of 50 miles per hour with stronger gusts. Lala is moving toward the west-northwest near 10 miles per hour. A faster west-northwestern motion is expected during the next few days. Lala is forecast
2: has to be near or just south of Hawaii Island on Saturday and pass south of the remainder of the state. Steady strengthening is forecast and Lala is expected to become a hurricane as it approaches Hawaii Island. 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Highs of advisory, south-facing shores, sunny, highs in the upper 80s.
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11: Stuck in traffic? We've got the answer.
12: Looking west, the H1 slows at the overpasses on the viaduct. The Moanalua slows at the gardens. It's extra slow on both because of an accident near Iaea Heights Drive. Traffic moves better after that, but stays slow to the split. Fort Weber slow from Queens to Renton. Farrington slow from Hodokai Hollow to Nanakuli. In Waikiki, Alawai Boulevard is still jammed from an earlier accident. And at last word, Roundtop Drive was still closed in both directions in the 3500 block because of a downturn.
13: More.
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7: Welcome back to The Right Side with Hawaii public officials and community leaders. 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
8: Aloha and good afternoon. 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And in case you missed any of this or previous conversations, because we're about to get really good, folks, okay? 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So if you got to leave us, I understand. But download the mobile app. You can take us wherever you go. Just don't take us to the bathroom. That's so gross. And then Instagram, Facebook, and X Social, which I have been very active on. You guys have been very active on, yes, giving tips and updates.
9: Yes.
8: And just, you know, some political memes here, yes, and there make people laugh at The Answer Honolulu. And also, the Hawaii Republican Party has their own feeds. The Hawaii Republican, yes, Party. Just like the Ohio State.
9: Exactly.
8: Okay. All right. So, Chairwoman, let's go over some of these very close races and some of our empty seats.
9: Yes.
8: But first, why did we see such a lack of competition? For example, my district for both Senate and House, no competition besides the current incumbents.
9: Yes.
8: No one from our party, no one from a nonpartisan party, which I guess used to be Libertarian or Green or Independent or something, right? That third party type of a opponent. Very few, I think there were like 29 offices that just went ahead and won. And you're like, hold on, wait a minute. How is that possible? What is the strategy moving forward? If not, obviously, for this election, but in 2 years, are we hoping to find at least one person per district, per seat?
9: Yes. Well, we are looking to find the right candidate. Right.
8: I'm right here. Yes. I can only do one district.
9: We're going to have Mayor Gina Crabtree.
8: Yes.
9: I will tell you.
8: See?
9: You know, one of the things that we look at is data, you know, is how many people are voting Republican, how many people are voting Democrat. And running a race takes a lot of personal courage. And so people want to run where they know their voters are. And quite frankly, you can look at an electoral map and see, just like you can the country, you can see where your people are.
8: As far,
9: you know, and so you want to run
8: districts. Yeah, there are some districts.
9: Yes. And yeah, there. So, but we plan to change all that. We plan to use the next 2 years to do a lot of educational forums and making sure that the voters understand why it's important to have diversity in the legislature.
8: I mean, I think from a, I'd like to start with term limits.
9: Yeah.
8: I know it has legislation. And I know we've attempted.
9: Yes.
8: I know we've tried for multiple sessions now to say, I think complacency is bred because people sit and become career politicians.
9: Yes.
8: And we have a few that have gone for multiple terms. And just like my district, you're like, okay, time's up, folks.
9: Yes.
8: But that's not how the law works.
9: Right.
8: And so you've got term limits for our city and county individuals.
9: Yes.
8: And very high salaries, by the way.
9: And then, yes.
8: Side note. And then we've got all of our state offices completely open, besides gubernatorial.
9: Yes.
8: Is that what's possibly holding Hawaii back? Besides the fact that we can't get our people to come out and vote, that's also number two. But should we be fighting for term limits?
9: I think term limits are important. But again, the people aren't coming out to vote anyway. So I think what we have to do is just make people understand that we need diversity in candidates. We need to make sure that there are candidates who represent the electoral texture of their district, and we just need to emphasize and teach all of our generations, but especially our young generations, that it's so important to vote if you want to make a difference, and we're fighting for their future. That's what you and I do every day, is making sure our young people have a future that is worth living here in Hawaii.
8: That's why I have an Instagram that is hilarious.
9: Yes.
8: I might have to start TikTok. But I mean, honestly, to talk to them is like a 15-second little blurb.
9: Yes.
8: To be fair, they have very short attention
9: span. Yes.
8: But I mean, from a party purpose now, we now have our people who have been elected to go through to general. What difference now does that look like from a standpoint of you guys supporting basically everybody now who's going to be running for the right side?
9: Yes.
8: Right? Because before we couldn't do that.
9: Yes. Correct.
8: Before we had to let the population decide.
9: Yes.
8: And then kind of go by what happened. And now we're just happily running alongside
9: yes.
8: everybody who's left over. So what does the general election look like? Is there a specific strategy for any of those seats that you have in mind?
9: Yeah. So our plan this year is totally data driven. And so we actually have a tiered system of pushing through our candidates. All of our candidates are important. We really believe that all of our candidates offer the Hawaii voters something different that they've gotten for 60, 70 years.
8: Right.
9: And so we are going to push them all. But, you know, the strategy is engagement, getting out the vote. Again, people are getting their ballots in the mail and they're just ignoring them.
8: What do you think about the difference? And I've seen this argument multiple times come up, that something might be super popular on social media.
9: Yes.
8: You've heard this,
9: oh,
8: right?
9: Yeah.
8: And yet we can't get people out to actually do anything about it. But they're keyboard warriors.
9: Yes.
8: They will complain about it, which, again, I've taken away their complaining card until November 3rd.
9: Yes.
8: Because if you didn't vote, you're done. You're not allowed to complain. But there's I don't know if, you know, there was someone who said, oh, the individuals who go out and vote are the people from the east side and they have a lot of money. And I'm like, those would be my people.
9: Right.
8: Those we would have a sheer red tide at that point.
9: Right.
8: But that's not what we had.
9: No.
8: So then is that even really an argument? Are you looking at different age groups on different platforms? How do we get to this younger audience to say, come on, guys, it's your future, too?
9: Yeah. But, you know, I don't know that it's just a younger audience. I think everyone just sees all the things going on in the news and just corruption after corruption. And they go, can we really make a difference? It's at all levels of government, from the police lieutenant in Maui all the way up to our lieutenant governor.
8: Seriously.
9: And everyone in between. It's just a sense of hopelessness. And so what we have to do is just let people know that we have the power to change that. We just have to get it out. And like you said, people want to be keyboard warriors. Well, there's nothing easier than filling out a ballot on your kitchen table and
8: anonymously
9: anonymously signing it.
8: Yeah, true.
9: And then putting it in the already self-addressed stamped envelope. the stamped envelope. There's nothing easier than that besides clicking on a keyboard, and yet they're still not doing it. So there's some underlying point that we have to fix with our electorate.
8: Well, either that or there's some kind of brand we're missing. Because I did notice, maybe from an OHA perspective, okay? Something, yes, where I was like, okay, I got 16 people sitting here, right? And now I got to decide how many, like you got to pick six, I think, maybe 12 yeah. or six. Yeah, and you're like, oh, good God. And then they elect three out of those, and it's top popular three. And I'm like going down like, oh, I know that name. Oh, I know that name. And because then it becomes kind of like what happened with Derek Kawakami and the amount of money that yes. was put into the campaign, the branding that happened behind his name. Do we have that capability with PACs? Should we be going after fundraisers?
9: We do. We definitely have that ability. And our candidates are working hard, and they're getting ready to work harder. So
8: please,
9: yes, we are fighting for our districts. And yes, there were people who, you know, the other side went unchallenged, but we're going to fight for every seat that we have candidates in.
8: Especially because we've had some cannibalism right now. Yes. We've had some people who, we've had some attrition in some districts where they wanted to move up into a different seat.
9: Yes.
8: They want to further their own career. Yes. We can't hold them back from doing that. But then we look at it like, no, please don't go.
9: Yes.
8: Please don't do this because you're comfortable where you are.
9: Right.
8: And you have no term limits. Where are you going? I know. But there were some individuals where then you look at the bleak outcome of potentially what their future looks like,
9: yes.
8: trying to promote themselves. And you're like, oh, that didn't work out, did
9: right.
8: you? So it's a little daunting, to be honest, from the ones who have been fighting this whole time. So maybe we both need a break.
9: Yes.
8: But
9: no, we don't. We're not taking a break.
8: We can't take a break.
9: We're not taking a break.
8: Okay, fine. All right, fine. But I mean, from a standpoint of looking for national donors, organizations. I mean, we also heard that story potentially from the district in Waikiki about that big national donation coming
9: yes.
8: in from Texas. Are we trying to keep things here? Are we trying to make sure Hawaii is protected? When we look at funds, how does that work? If we're not wanting corporate funds to take over and lobbyist funds to take over, how are we supposed to project our brand out there?
9: Yeah, I think, you know, nothing's going to beat good old-fashioned hard work and knocking on doors and talking to people. That personal connection, and our candidates know how to do that. Our candidates who are knocking the doors know how to do that. And it overcomes, you know, the disparity of funds from your opponent, from the other party, if you are talking to the voters every single day,
8: mm-hmm.
9: right? Voters want to know you. They don't care that they saw a glitzy ad or a glossy mailer. It's not as important.
8: Do you think mailers get thrown out quicker than the ballots? Because,
9: yes.
8: I mean, you got to look at it. You got to be like, dang, I mean, did you guys spend how much on that? And it just went straight into my rubbish bin.
9: Yes. Yeah, exactly.
8: I feel for them because direct mail is
9: but
8: very
9: But, you know,
8: expensive.
9: Our candidates are doing it the old-fashioned way, talking to voters, knocking on doors, walking their districts, letting them know what they stand for. And we are all for that.
8: I remember the yard signs.
9: Yes.
8: It was one of our candidates who was like, I only put out 60 yard signs and I'm good. And he won.
9: Yes.
8: And you're like, well, good for you. And so, I mean, yes, there is that kind of old fashioned, because I even asked all of our candidates for our bonus content, by the way, that you now can go to and find from our mobile app, our website, or our social media. When you ask the candidates, hey, what are you guys doing? Every single one of them said that. It was grassroots.
9: Yes, it's grassroots.
8: It's knocking on doors, talking to people.
9: And that's the Hawaii way. Uncle and auntie want to see who they're voting for.
8: They right? do. They want to make sure you look wholesome.
9: Yes, exactly. So,
8: goodness. Do you go to church? Do I recognize you from
9: yes.
8: the supermarket? No, but for real. I mean, I think there's something personal about that. But do we have enough time? Do
9: we
8: have enough? Okay.
9: We
8: so
9: do. I'm
8: right
9: feel
8: around
9: it
8: the corner.
9: And I know it.
8: Okay. All right. Well, don't go anywhere. We don't have enough time, but they do.
9: Yes.
8: All right. Don't go anywhere. We'll be right back with more of The Right Side right here on The Answer. 94.3 FM, AM 690 with me, Gina Crabtree, and chairwoman from the Hawaii Republican Party, Charlene Ostroff. Don't touch a dial. We'll be right back.
0: You're listening to The Right Side, common sense conversations with Hawaii public officials and community leaders. Stick around. We'll be right back to The Right Side.
1: Stuck in traffic? We've got the answer.
12: No incidents going east or windward. It's extra heavy and slow going west, though, because of earlier accidents. H1 is backed up on the viaduct. The Moanalua backed up to Middle Street. After Halava, it stays slow to the split. Kamehameha Highway is not a good alternate. It's slow from Bradford Drive to Honomanu Street. The drive east is good to Hawaii Kai after Makiki, and the Woodward Drive is good so far, going over on the Pali, the Likelike, and on the H3 freeway.
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7: Welcome back to The Right Side with Hawaii public officials and community leaders. Let's get back to common sense conversations.
8: Aloha and good afternoon. Thank you so much for tuning in to The Right Side, a common sense conversation. Whew, I'm over here fanning myself, Chairwoman Oster.
9: I know, we're all clutching our pearls, seeing what is happening, what is going to happen next.
8: And honestly, I feel bad for some of the candidates out there that have put their heart and soul into an election and one vote.
9: Yes.
8: That's insane. Not the first time it's happened, but that close, I don't think I've ever seen that close before.
9: Yeah.
8: Seven votes for another one, actually unseating an incumbent.
9: Yes.
8: This is getting good.
9: Both of them were,
8: It's good. Yes. We're hoping that we can have a little bit of a hop somewhere else as well. So, okay. I hate to do it. Can we work on talking about 2028 yet?
9: Oh.
8: I know. We still got to get to November 3rd. But from a standpoint, let's look at it from a standpoint of voter turnout.
9: Yes.
8: We didn't have a federal component this year.
9: Correct.
8: And every 2 years, that's
9: it. Yes.
8: Right. So every 4 years, you have a federal component. Not talking the U.S. Right. House rep. Right. Because
9: about,
8: I think it was District 1 and 2.
9: Correct.
8: We're both up. No Senate at this point because they get 6 years.
9: Correct.
8: And then they sit there forever.
9: Yes.
8: And forever. And we complain about them on social, too. And nothing changes.
9: Yes.
8: Nothing. And our governor, we complain about on social media. And 180,000 votes later.
9: Right.
8: Right. Hello. Wake up. I smacked you guys. Okay. So when we look at potentially a federal election in 2 years, obviously it's not gubernatorial, it will be mayoral. And that is a nonpartisan. But is there strategy, now that we know droves of people will be coming out for another reason, maybe paying more attention to politics for another reason, do you have a strategy to try and put the right person in those seats every 4 years? And maybe we just kind of let the one in the middle kind of go a little bit?
9: Nope.
8: We are
9: our candidate recruitment is always at the top of our list, and we just have to find people who are brave enough. And you know, running is not a cheap endeavor. These folks are putting up their time, talent, and treasure to try to do something right for this state. And so we have nothing but respect for them, and we will continue, whether it's a midterm year, whether it's a presidential year, we will fight for every district to make sure that we find the right candidate. And we have found amazing candidates. I'm looking forward to November because we have amazing candidates that we are putting up and giving our voters a choice.
8: Have you ever seen so much competition in certain districts from our party? I thought we had a lot this year.
9: You know, a competition in a primary is the sign of a healthy party.
8: Okay.
9: I will say, and in the end, What the primary does is indicate who's going to hold the banner, but that doesn't mean that they're on different teams. One person is going to hold the banner, and then everybody falls behind and follows that banner. So that's what we are going to do. We are going to work hard. We're supporting everyone who's running on our up and down our ticket, mm-hmm. and we are ready to see victory in 2026 in November.
8: You got the banner?
9: Oh, yeah. Oh, yeah.
8: It's a big one, too. It's vinyl with grommets. Like, I know all about banners. Oh, my goodness. So what would you tell maybe a friend?
9: Yes.
8: Maybe a family member who says, oh, one vote doesn't count. I can't make it this year. I don't have the time. The excuses are rampant.
9: Yes.
8: For whatever reason, they couldn't either mail it in or get there to drop it off or go in person. I mean, we had 3-4 different ways you could vote.
9: Yes.
8: How much more could these people want? We try to make it as easy as humanly possible.
9: Yes.
8: But yet we're still going to have that family member or friend that says, no need. No need. Yeah. What do you tell them?
9: Yeah. You know, I'm going to, again, one vote makes a difference. And I will say, you know, I wore the uniform for 26 years serving in countries that didn't have the opportunity to vote and really did put my own life on the line. And many of you service members out there put your life on the line for this. And what a shame.
8: Isn't it amazing?
9: If we cannot honor that service by simply voting. So I hope that they can see how many people feel so emphatic that they would fight to make sure that we have this right to vote.
8: And you know, if we did have all the people from East Hawaii or all the people from the service, we would have won by a landslide.
9: Oh, absolutely.
8: I mean, where was everybody? So yeah. I think when you look at 29% voting, 71% not.
9: Yes.
8: First of all, that was jarring enough for me to make a really fun meme.
9: Yes.
8: About as I get older, I'm like that cat that walks away mid-conversation. I am. I'm like, I just stopped caring. And you just walk away.
9: Love it.
8: I think there's got to be that person that stays strong, like yourself, like, you know, Kaulana Lee, who like, yes, thank you.
9: Yes.
8: Like me, who just is behind a microphone and makes some fun memes. But I was excited about this election. I was excited to watch the numbers and to watch things happen. And I think the flip was the most exciting part, which we don't have full confirmation yet.
9: Yes.
8: We don't have full confirmation about District 43 for all of my former community
9: Makakilo,
8: members,
9: yes.
8: My Makakilo peeps up there on the hill. So, okay, we're looking forward to November 3rd. Do we need volunteers? Do we need, like, how can people help to make this more of that army, more of that union that we keep talking about?
9: Yes.
8: But how do we make it happen?
9: So there's many ways that you can volunteer. I will tell you, we're always looking for people who want to be poll watchers, poll workers, and they just have to sign up. We have a sign up link on the HawaiiRepublicanParty.com. Every campaign needs volunteers. So if you have time, share your time, talent, and treasure with these campaigns. We need them now. And then from the party standpoint, we always need people to help us get out the vote, right? So there are people on to make sure that your uncles and aunties know how important it is. I think that there is a sense of helplessness out there that works in the favor of people who have been there forever in office,
8: mm-hmm.
9: and a majority party that's been in power for 80 years. The helplessness works. Well, mm-hmm. we want to flip that calculus and make them understand, these voters, that they can hooli the system.
8: Right.
9: They can hooli the system.
8: Ooh.
9: Yes.
8: And you know,
9: with their vote.
8: I think we just need to strategically be like, you got to move now to Salt
9: yes.
8: Lake. You got to move over here.
9: Yes.
8: Because you have to live in the district. So I was trying to think about it. I'm like, can't we just strategically place people? And you're like, no, you got to move. And you're
9: yes.
8: like, oh.
9: Yes.
8: See, that's the caveat I wasn't ready for.
9: Right.
8: But yet mine, we didn't have competition.
9: Right.
8: So you just wait.
9: But in your last district, you have a robust competition.
8: Those two girls, man, I'm telling you, they are vicious. I'm very excited to see what happens with that because
9: yes.
8: they both worked very hard.
9: Yes.
8: And they're both on the right side.
9: Yes.
8: Oh, you see what I did there?
9: I like it.
8: All right. Well, thank you so much, Chairwoman,
9: thank you.
8: For coming out. Last minute, I dragged her out of her office. Thank you for listening. And a big mahalo to Savio Associates for allowing this program to happen 7 days a week. In case you missed it, we got three places. Our website, social media, and our mobile app. Big mahalo, Chairwoman. Thank you. And a big mahalo to you. If you're driving home, drive safe, everybody. Aloha. Ahui.
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11: Stuck in traffic? We've got the answer.
12: The commutes are good going east and windward, but it is extra heavy going west this afternoon because of earlier problems. It's also really slow inbound from Middle Street to Makiki. Checking driving times from Nepali downtown to Wakea Street in Kapolei, 51 minutes. To Meheula Parkway in Mililani, it's 46. To Haiku Road in Kaneohe, it's 19. To Hamakua Drive in Kailua, 22. And from downtown to Keaholi Street, it's 21 minutes.
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6: News this hour from Town Hall. I'm Jason Walker. United States Navy sending some badly needed help into the Middle East. Here's Jennifer King.
17: The USS George Washington aircraft carrier is leaving Vietnam and heading toward the Middle East amid reports on supply issues aboard the USS Abraham Lincoln. The Lincoln's one of two U.S. carriers in the Middle East. It set a record for uninterrupted time at sea during its deployment in support of the Iran war. The Navy acknowledges the war has disrupted access to traditional supply hubs in the region and says that led to shortages, which are now being addressed by leadership. I'm Jennifer King.
6: A lot of technical failures apparently slowing the vote count in a key Democratic governor's race in Wisconsin this week. In Milwaukee, officials loaded the wrong USB drives containing audit logs instead of actual results, causing major delays in that contest. David Crowley defeated Socialist candidate Francesca Hong. A man charged with killing a health insurance executive apparently plans to plead guilty.
18: A source tells the Associated Press that Luigi Mangione is expected to plead guilty as early as Friday in the federal case accusing him of stalking and killing United Healthcare CEO Brian Thompson. The person speaking anonymously also says it's possible Mangione could change his mind. He's expected to attend a hearing Friday in the case. Mangione is accused of shooting Thompson outside a New York City hotel in December 2024. His lawyers and spokespeople for the Justice Department and Manhattan federal prosecutors have declined to comment. I'm Mike Hempen.
6: Conspiracy theory has resurfaced on social media following the quake in Colombia. Some people are actually blaming a research program in Alaska for that disaster, a high-frequency research program. Experts say that is pure nonsense. More on these stories, townhall.com.
25: 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Tropical Storm Lala continues to strengthen as Central Pacific Hurricane Center forecasters predict the storm will become a hurricane as it nears Hawaii Island. At 2 p.m., Lala was about 620 miles east-southeast of Hilo and 830 miles east-southeast of Honolulu, with maximum sustained winds of 50 miles per hour with stronger gusts. Lala is moving toward the west-northwest near 10 miles per hour. A faster west-northwestern motion is expected during the next few days. Lala is forecast has to be near or just south of Hawaii Island on Saturday and pass south of the remainder of the state. Steady strengthening is forecast and Lala is expected to become a hurricane as it approaches Hawaii Island. 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Highs of advisory, south-facing shores, sunny, highs in the upper 80s.
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15: Stuck in traffic? We've got the answer.
12: Earlier accidents on the Moanalua Freeway westbound have left it extra slow this afternoon. It's backed up from Halava to Middle Street. The H1 gets slow at the airport on-ramp on the viaduct. After Halava, the H1 starts improving, but stays under speed to the split. Some of the heaviest traffic this afternoon is inbound from the backups at the Middle Street merge to the Ward at
16: Moore.
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0: Hello, America. 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Our number, 877-381-3811, 877-381-3811. There's a lot of nonsense going on with Trader Tucker Carlson. No Pants Matt Gaetz. By the way, I have posted a few things on that guy. You really ought to check him out. Really, very, very sick. Some of you watch his TV show, listen, you might want to stop. I'm not kidding. But we've talked about it here before. And I mentioned, you know, Special Forces, maybe the 82nd Airborne Division, taking out the uranium, the enriched uranium, in order to secure it. Because I'd done some research, and pretty much you either continue to hit it and try and encase it, or if you want to go get it, which is actually the safest way to deal with it, particularly when you're dealing with the Iranian regime, we have forces that are actually trained in doing this. Special Forces, part of the 82nd Airborne, and so forth and so on. And so when the issue was coming up, the president was discussing it, nation was discussing it, we were discussing it. I discussed it myself on March 28, 2026. Now, I am very proud of what I said. There's nothing not to be proud of. And I was very clear about what I said. At no time did I say that we should be sending in hundreds of thousands of ground troops or ground troops at all. This was very specific with a very sophisticated, difficult, and specific mission. The other week, people were talking about neocons wanting to send in ground troops in Iran. First of all, I don't know who neocons are, and I don't know who they're talking about. I've not heard any groundswell for ground troops in Iran from anybody. Now, maybe there's some backbencher somewhere, something like that. Maybe there's some columnist somewhere. But as a general matter, I haven't heard from anybody. Have you, Mr. Producer? I mean, I was shocked. Now, I didn't see this or hear this myself. It was brought to my attention. And this is a cacophony, a chorus line that we hear all the time. It's a complete straw man. And so I indicated that online, and then No Pants Gaetz comes up with this clip from March 28th. Today, I don't listen to these guys. Tucker Carlson, was it today, Mr. Producer? Yesterday, completely edited what I said to make it sound like I wanted to send in hundreds of thousands of ground troops. But my interest is in you, Mr. and Mrs. America, the millions of people in this audience, all of our affiliates, to underscore what I said. So we went back and we got the 2 minutes. There are no edits whatsoever in any direction. And I want you to hear exactly what I said. And then you'll see also that Trader Tucker Carlson and No Pants Gaetz are truly lowlives who lie to their audiences, who just lie. They can't help it, or they can help it, but they're sick nonetheless. Here we go. March 28, 2026, cut 19, go.
1: Now, one other thing. Troops on the ground. He said no troops on the ground. I don't remember that in any campaign speech either. But why would we need troops on the ground? Well, there's a lot of reasons, and we wouldn't need 300,000 of them. It's this uranium, too. We've got to get the uranium. If it cannot be destroyed, if it cannot be altered, we got to get it for the reason I just said. You can make dirty bombs, and over time you can still make sophisticated missiles. So you need to get to the uranium. That's why I'm reading in the paper, we're talking about the 82nd Airborne, we're talking about these various special forces and the various military services and so forth. He's not talking about sending regular army and infantry in by the hundreds of thousands. The men he's talking about, the units he's talking about, they are specialized. And you know what else? I remember from my days in the Reagan administration. Many of them are trained for a moment like this to try and secure enriched uranium. Many have been trained for moments like this. I guess what I'm trying to say is we are in good hands. No, not with Allstate, but with President Trump. Because he's a man with enormous intelligence, enormous common sense. He's not an ideologue. He doesn't run around with slogans. He's prudential. He looks at the facts, he looks at the challenge, and he's dealing with it now. You might say, but he's negotiating a peace deal. First of all, did you look at those 15 points that were in the media? You know what that was? That was unconditional surrender. The Iranians apparently said no. The president said, okay. Who's up next? I think we're very lucky that he is where he is.

0: explained here the targeting with special forces or even part of the 82nd Airborne. It's not the whole 82nd Airborne. So how do you get from this to Levin is promoting ground troops in Iran? How do you get there? You don't. This is what No Pants Matt Gaetz is hanging his underwear on. This was what Traitor Tucker Carlson took yesterday and edited. Now, if I feel there's a war in which we need ground troops, I will talk about it, but I tell you exactly what I think about these events. So I wanted to straighten that out, at least with you in the audience here. And if you're online and you hear one of these numbskulls make these comments, you've heard the facts. You've heard the recording of exactly what I said on Life, Liberty, and Levin. It's available for everybody. Everybody. That's what I said. Now, I'm not going to play defense on this. I'm only pointing this out to demonstrate to you what low lives these two guys, how evil they are, that you cannot believe anything they say at any time. They don't want to debate in terms of discussing the issues, arguing over the issues. They just lie. They lie and they make the most outrageous, anti-Semitic, Jew-hating comments. They're making America-hating comments. I mean, whose side of this war are they on? They're obviously on Iran's side. They're on the side of the Islamists. We already know this from Traitor Tucker Carlson. That's abundantly clear. And No Pants Matt Gaetz has made it abundantly clear, too. 20 times a day, he's trashing Israel, trashing the Prime Minister, trashing. He's not trashing the enemy. He almost never trashes the enemy. None of them do. They trash us, you and me, our country, our military. And here they're really trashing the president. But they don't want to say that. But that's what they're doing. They're trashing the president. We'll be right back.
1: Mark Levin.
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0: Welcome back, America. While we're on the subject, the great General Jack Keane, who will be on Life, Liberty, and Levin on Sunday, along with Zudi Jasser, so we can dig into Islamism and Iran. And Saturday, we have a great show, too. Peter Schweitzer and former Secretary of State and CIA Director Mike Pompeo. So we have two very powerful shows and, of course, my opening statements, but they're very powerful. I hope you'll set your record button or press it, whether you DVR or something. People said, DVR, what are you, an old guy? That's not what we do. Well, that's what I do. I don't know what you do when you're watching other stuff, but that's what I do. Me and tens of millions of others, right, Mr. Producer? General Jack Keane on Fox Business today with Stuart Varney. Cut 18, go.
1: General, do you expect Iran to become more aggressive as we approach the midterms?
2: Well, if you look at their pattern of behavior, you know, since we've gone to the ceasefire back on April the 7th, and remember, we went to the ceasefire because they wanted to negotiate over the Straits of Hormuz, and they had imposed their will on it on March the 2nd after we began operations on February the 28th. And I think when from April the 7th and supposedly trying to get we're under a ceasefire, which was on again, off again, they have continuously become more aggressive in terms of frequency of attacks, going all the way back 4 months now. And I think as we get closer to the midterms, it's likely they will. And the reason for that is because they believe in their head now that they have something of an upper hand here, Stuart, because we went to the ceasefire over oil and gas prices and the impact of the midterms. And as we get closer to the midterms, they think the less likelihood that President Trump would ever react very consequentially in terms of military operations. In other words, they think they can get away with it and force concessions out of the United States. That's kind of their strategy. But they have miscalculated time and time again dealing with this president, Stuart. And if that's their game plan, and it could very well be, they're going to miscalculate here because he absolutely will come down hard on them as a result of it.
0: All right. There's no smarter military tactician than retired four-star Army General Jack Keane, as far as I'm concerned. All right, let's dig into a few other things here. What do you think? I think we do. Bear with me a second. You know, the Democrats keep throwing around this stuff about white supremacy. I mean, I'm going to see right here about authoritarianism and everything like that. This is just so outrageous. It's so outrageous, it just never ends. For example, Kamala Harris is on Stacey Abrams' podcast today. I mean, these are two truly pathetic people. Truly pathetic people. Two losers. Losers. Who knew Stacey Abrams had a podcast? Well, listen to this crap. Cut 11, go.
3: Part of the pain of this moment, Stacey, is...
0: Oh, she's in such pain. She just paid over $8 million for a home in Malibu, right, Mr. Producer? Such pain. What does she do for this money? I don't even know. She probably gives speeches. You know, what a lot of these donors do, these organizations do, they pay these people, and Republicans too, $250,000 a speech. Can you believe that? Well, it's true. Let's go to the top. Cut 11, please. Go.
3: Part of the pain of this moment, Stacey, is...
0: Hold on. You got to hold your nose. I mean, my voice isn't the most harmonious in the world. This I know, and I'm proud of it regardless. But it's not that. You know, part of the pain of this, Stacey, is... she's in terrible pain. Poor woman. She lost a presidential election through a phony nomination process. She didn't have to run in a single state in a primary. You know, part of the pain of all this, Stacey, it's the white supremacists here. You know, but for a misogynist, it's white supremacists. White supremacists? How about non-white Islamists? Is that a pain to anybody? I wonder how many of those Islamists vote for women. How many? Go ahead.
3: Leaders who are pushing this kind of this narrative about who is a legitimate American citizen.
0: Excuse me? Who is pushing a narrative about who is a legitimate American citizen? What is she talking about? Birthright citizenship? Birthright citizenship? Let's stop playing games. If these various manufactured laws and so forth and so on resulted in the birth of future Republicans, are you kidding me? They'd be opposing it every step of the way. Every step of the way. So these people want abortion on demand, and they got it in Massachusetts the other day. It's disgusting. Right up to the minute before birth. Right up to the minute before birth. That's infanticide, okay? That's what that is. But when it comes to the birthright citizenship of the children of foreigners, boy, they'll defend that. Right to the hilt. Right to the hilt. It pains me. 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
4: With SRN News, I'm Jason Walker. Now, tech failures slowing the vote count in a key Democratic governor's race this week in Wisconsin. In Milwaukee, officials now say they loaded the wrong USB drives containing audit logs instead of actual results, causing a number of significant delays. In that contest, David Crowley did defeat Socialist candidate Francesca Hong. Search and rescue teams in Colombia continue their efforts to possibly find anyone alive in the rubble of Monday's earthquake. Now, that disaster has killed more than 270 people, but officials are keeping an eye on some other numbers. Hundreds of people have been injured, and maybe as many as 4,000 people are reportedly missing. This is SRN News.
5: Stuck in traffic? We've got the answer.
6: The H1 in town has cleared westbound, but because of several accidents this afternoon, it's still slow eastbound from the backups behind the Middle Street merge to the Ward Avenue on-ramp. The last accident was on the H1 eastbound at the Vineyard exit. If you're going west, the H1 might be the better route, although it's backed up on the airport viaduct. Got a new accident on the Moanalua freeway at Hala.
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1: Let us play this again because I think I stepped all over it. Mocking Kamala. Kamala. You know, these Democrats coming out of California, most parts of the country, but especially California, are real lightweights, aren't they? Oh, yeah. This guy Newsom. Hey, I'm all down. I mean up for the counter-revolution now. You know, I'm not really establishment anymore. Guy's been DA, he's been mayor, he's been governor. I'm not establishment, no, no. I'm up for the revolution. I'm down for it. You know, I'm up and down and all around. Anyway, let's take it from the top. Kamala and Stacey, but mostly Kamala. Cut 11, go.
2: Part of the pain of this moment, Stacey, yeah, is...
1: Yes.
2: These so-called leaders who are pushing this kind of this narrative about who is a legitimate American citizen.
1: How dare you push that narrative about who's a citizen and who's not? We're all citizens of the world, and the world, well, we're all citizens of America. I told you, low IQ. Go ahead.
2: Among American citizens, yes. This blood and soil narrative that's
1: okay,
2: being
1: hold on. Her blood and soil narrative. What the hell is she talking about? She's got quite a vacuous brain, vacuous cranium, I should say. You know, blood and soil. Blood and soil. Blood and soil. Go ahead. Yep, go ahead.
2: The highest levels of our government to suggest that, you know, once again, to hearken back to times when it was explicit that there was a hierarchy among Americans.
1: But she's so desperate to create the racism of the 60s or the racism. That would be 1960s or 1860s. She's so desperate to create this argument. Oh, my Lord. That she makes no sense. She's an idiot. She's an idiot. And then the hierarchy among Americans. No hierarchy. You're either a citizen or you're not. And there was a legitimate fight over what birthright citizenship means. But what does that have to do with what you're even saying, you moron? You know, it pains me. Pains us. Trust me. Go ahead.
2: And whom was inferior, all citizens. And that's what's happening right now.
1: No, that's not what's happening. This is why you lost, and you lost in every single swing state. Even the swing states where the swingers are. You lost. You lost. Because you're an idiot. No wonder you didn't do interviews. I understand it. Now, here's a joke. Now, it's early yet, of course. We know pollsters are usually wrong, but nonetheless, she's leading Newsom in the polls. Did you see that, Mr. Producer? Now, what kind of a imbecile does Newsom have to be? A big one, because he can't get water into fire hydrant. Does anybody know why we have fire hydrants? So we can have water flow, you know, in case we need it for, among other things, fires? Exactly. So when there's a fire... And you don't have water flowing into the fire hydrant. Isn't that like basic stuff? Taxes are the highest in the world in California. Local and state taxes. Sales taxes. Income taxes. User fees. It's up the wazoo. But affordability. But you would think with all the money these people pay in taxes, that when there's a fire, the damn fire hydrants would work. Right? Wrong. And now they can't even rebuild. What kind of a state is this? This California? I don't know. But I'm really tired of the hierarchy of citizenship. Hold on. But I'm really tired of the hierarchy of citizenship here. I am like the old days. Like what old days? What are you talking about? She's such a moron. Now, speaking of morons, we have Kathy Hochul. The governor of New York. It's another one who fell into the job. Because Cuomo couldn't keep his hands in his pocket, so he had to resign. I'm sorry, those are the facts. Those are the facts. Boy, what a lineup running for mayor there. You had Cuomo and now Sliwa. The hell's happened to him? And Mondami. What a disaster. Nonetheless, and of course, she's running against a good guy, Blakeman. Right, Mr. Producer? Bruce Blakeman, who we like. He'll be back. Next week, he'll be on the program. And it'd be great if he won. Then he could deal with Mondami, too. But here's Hoch at a press conference yesterday. She's so proud. There is absolutely no formal coordination between ICE and local law enforcement. So if you have a foreigner who came into the country illegally and murdered somebody or raped somebody or molested a five-year-old, don't worry, Hochul in no way is going to work with the feds to deport that person. Aren't you happy in New York? Aren't you pleased about this? You should be, right? How insane do you have to be today to vote for a Democrat? I think you really have to be off your rocker. I know we have questions about Republicans. They're not doing this. They're not doing that. They have a tiny majority. But they're not them. That's the point. This is the reality. They're not them. If it was a mannequin running against Hochul, who's pretty close to a mannequin, but if man or womankin or whatever they call them, you know what? Fine by me. I'd still vote for the mannequin. To repeat what I've said over the decades, I'd vote for a kumquat over one of them. It's just true. It's absolutely true. So here's Kathy Hochul. Cut 12, go.
3: That's one of the reasons I'm proud that we signed one of the most comprehensive laws to rein in ICE in the entire country.
1: Okay, lady, can I tell you? May I call you a lady? Now, I'm a woman. Well, I can't call you a woman. You can't define a woman. I want to get to that in a minute with the WNBA. We don't define women. No, it's what's between your ears, not what's between your legs. Okay, then call everybody what? Anyway, so she doesn't rein in ICE. What she's done is unconstitutional by claiming her state is a sanctuary state. Now, she's not required to make agreements with the feds, but you can't claim that your state is immune from federal law. You may recall, America, we fought a civil war over that, nullification. But I seem to recall the Democrats were on the wrong side of that one, too. Just like this, Nimrod. That's right, I said it. Nimrod. I don't even know what the hell a Nimrod is, but she's a Nimrod. Go ahead.
3: It prohibits law enforcement agencies from having formal agreements with ICE.
1: Yay! Yay, congratulations. Illegal aliens who shouldn't even be in this wonderful country, who are molesting, raping, oh yeah, are just having a grand old time in our country, lawlessly and so forth, because those people, they can't get them either. And then they wonder why ICE goes into these communities and they're knocking on doors of innocent American citizens. That's because, you see, ladies and gentlemen, if local law enforcement would assist ICE, they don't need to knock on an American citizen's door. They would know where these people are because they were either just released from jail or they get them while they're being released from jail. So the Democrat cities and the Democrat states create the very environment, the scenario that they complain about. And they're proud of it, you know. They want these votes. I just wish people could walk in the streets with a scarlet letter on their forehead, maybe on their ass, but either way, and saying, I'm a left-wing Democrat who voted for Hochul and Mondami. And I don't believe in law enforcement. You know what I mean, Mr. Producer? Let them be the targets. Leave the rest of us the hell alone. We do believe in law enforcement. We do believe in deporting illegal aliens. All of them. All of them. So, leave us alone. But there they are, the ones with the scarlet letter on their foreheads or their ass. They're the ones you can go get. Leave us alone. We don't need to hear any more from her. Then we have Mondami, same press conference. He's very proud. Very proud. Because all of his good friends who are illegal alien Marxists and Islamists, they would be rounded up and removed. Cut 13, go.
4: New Yorkers.
1: What is that? You know, I just noticed how he speaks, Mr. Producer. You know, New Yorkers and we Ugandans. I mean, New Yorkers, yes. New Yorkers. He speaks for you, New Yorkers. Turns out we have a poll now. He's hated in New York. Did you see that poll, Rich? He's hated. 69% don't support his policy. Too late, too late. Go ahead.
4: New Yorkers are horrified by the actions of ICE.
1: Really?
4: These are actions that are ripping apart the very fabric of communities across the city and
1: no,
4: the state.
1: No, not really. I don't think they are. I really don't. No, they're not. We have a number of... You can't call them illegal aliens. Everybody's a New Yorker. That's what they do. New Yorker... What do you call somebody from Detroit? A Detroiter? I mean, seriously. What do you? I'm not making fun. I don't know what it is. We got a Philadelphian. We got a Pittsburghian. We got... Go ahead.
4: There are neighborhoods today where you can feel the absence of those who do not feel as if they can leave their homes any longer.
1: And tell me, which one of those neighborhoods is it? And have you been to one of those neighborhoods? Go ahead.
4: If New Yorkers want a leader like the governor that we have who can look at that cruelty and name it for what it is, then they know that the choice is Governor Hochul.
1: No, what's the cruelty? What did you call it? This is a guy who undermines the cops, right? All of them, they have their, you know, hey, no cops, defund them, no prisons, defund that, defund ICE. Defund all that. And, you know, these are the people who were horrified by the actions of ICE. No, I'm not. I love ICE. I want you folks in ICE to know I love you. Get rid of the illegal aliens. It's okay. You may not be popular among these Democrat mayors and governors, but who cares? Who cares? I'll be right back.
0: Mark Levin.
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0: We have a couple of important guests tonight. Hour two, we have one, and hour three, so I'm trying to get through many things that I want to address. Oh, I owe you something, don't I, Mr. Producer? Gold. 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It's a great company. You're going to love working with them. Okay. What do we have here? We have a bunch of lunatics. These people are still lunatics. We have this guy, Senator John Ossoff. He's a radical left-wing senator from Georgia. He's Jewish, at least in name, name only. And the Atlantic version of the Jewish Insider, the editor there, has outed this guy. Outed him for what? He said, look, this senator who's Jewish comes back here to Atlanta and Georgia generally, and he talks about how he supports Israel, supports Israel, supports Israel, the Jewish groups and the Jews. Then he goes back to Washington, and every single vote is a vote against the state of Israel. Can you imagine being so duplicitous? So duplicitous that you're a left-wing Jew, you go back to Georgia, you tell the Jews, you vote for Israel, you come back to Washington, and you vote against Israel every time. Can you imagine if a black representative did that? Can you imagine if any other ethnicity did that or any other religion did that? No. So this guy, in addition to being a left-wing hack, who wants to go after Donald Trump if they take the Senate and the House, who is truly a radical. On top of that, he's a liar and a fraud. He's a liar and a fraud, this guy, Ossoff. And here he is yesterday. Do we have time, Rich, or not? Well, we don't. I'll play this for you when we come back. Then there's a guy I thought had been relatively decent. His name is a Shinglosh, Jake. He says after the midterms, impeachment of Hegseth will be a priority. Folks, these people they're loaded for bear. They intend to go after Trump. They intend to go after his family. They intend to go after the envoys. They intend to go after Rubio and try and dirty him up. They intend to go after Hegseth. Can you remember another time in American history when a party sought to, or maybe will, impeach the Secretary of Defense in the middle of a war? You see how un-American that is? How unpatriotic it is? And impeach him for what? A bunch of concocted nonsense. All right, we'll be right back.
1: Stuck in traffic? We've got the answer.
2: The trip to the Woodward side is good on all three highways. There was an accident in Kaneohe at Kaneohe Bay Drive and Kamehameha Highway. Looks like it's gone. Going west from town, okay, to Hawaii Kai. The slow traffic in town lets up at Punahou. Still slow, though, at the Middle Street merge and down and through downtown and Makiki. In the other direction, we're looking at earlier accidents.
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7: News this hour from Town Hall. I'm Jason Walker. New details out now how Chinese goods are getting around U.S. tariffs.
8: The White House says more than 40 nations are helping Chinese companies dodge American tariffs. Goods are being routed through other countries for minimal processing or repackaging. The European Union, Mexico, Canada, and Japan rank among the biggest offenders. Officials estimate the U.S. is losing tens of billions of dollars in tariff revenue. Roughly $75 billion in goods are slipping through. White House Trade Advisor Peter Navarro called it a sophisticated effort by Communist China to evade the tariffs. Willie Nelson, Washington.
7: Aircraft carrier USS George Washington has begun toward going to the Middle East. Reports have emerged of supply issues on board the USS Abraham Lincoln. Lincoln has been supporting the war effort and has been out to sea now some 240 consecutive days. President Trump's allies attempting to return his name to the Kennedy Center.
9: The handpicked board of the Kennedy Center has voted to move forward with a two-year closure to allow for renovation work called for by President Trump.
10: And we're going to have something that when it opens, it's going to be brand new, beautiful.
9: The board is also naming the plaza in front after Trump and putting his name back on the facade. The new inscription would read, the John F. Kennedy Center for the Performing Arts, restored and renovated by President Donald Trump. It's not yet clear if that would run afoul of a May court order by a U.S. district judge who blocked the closure as ill-informed and said Trump's name had been added illegally. Ohio Congresswoman Joyce Beattie, who filed the lawsuit opposing the changes, called the latest development a transparent effort to circumvent the court's ruling. Jennifer King, Washington.
7: Congo's Ebola outbreak has now spread to a sixth province in the region. The outbreak killing more than 2,100 people out of 4,500 cases. World Health Organization says it's on track to surpass the deadliest outbreak in history. More on these stories, townhall.com.
1: Stuck in traffic? We've got the answer.
2: A new accident in town. It's on the H1 eastbound at the Ward Avenue on-ramp in McKeachy. Traffic was already backed up and slower than usual from the Middle Street merge to downtown because of other accidents earlier. If you take Nimitz as an alternate, it's slow from the airport viaduct to Kalihi Street. Picks up a little there, but gets slow again at the Kapalama Canal. If you're going west, the driving time from downtown to the H1 H2 split. 24
11: minutes if you take the
2: H1.
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0: Hello, America. 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Our number, 877-381-3811. 877-381-3811. Well, let's get into this. Yes, we does, and yes, we is, and yes, we shall. Hassan Piker, a.k.a. Hassan Puker, who is an example of birthright citizenship, born of Turkish parents in the United States. They were not citizens. Somehow, they rushed him back to Turkey. Sure, that wasn't the plan, of course. He was radicalized, and at the age of 18, he returned to the United States to go to college here. And he has been an outspoken attacker of America, of Jews, Christians, promoting Mao Zedong. It's a real lowlife. They say he's a womanizer. I'm wondering if he's at the opposite. You get my drift, Mr. Producer? So here is Hassan Pucker on his Twitch stream yesterday. Cut 8. Remember, he's the voice and the face of the Democrat Party. Go.
4: I know we don't always see eye to eye on a lot of stuff.
0: Talking to moderate.
4: But you have to literally, at some point, I know you don't want to do this, defend me. And not because...
0: Okay. I've been doing this 25 years almost. I'm under nonstop assault, particularly online. Have I ever said to anybody they have to defend me, Rich? Have I ever gone on the air and said, you know what, folks, you got to defend me. Somebody has to defend me. If I go online, somebody has to defend me. Very few people defend me, as a matter of fact. Very few people defend me. I defend a lot of people. But very few people defend me. I just live with it. Just the nature of the beast. Other people get defended. I don't get defended. Do I go out, hey, somebody out there, you got to defend me. What kind of a punk is this? Kind of a quizzling chicken-ass is this guy? Go ahead.
4: I have to say, not because I'm a part of this coalition, even though I am, whether you like it or not, but you are going to inevitably have to say, this is a ridiculous conversation that we're having, because the real conversation that Republicans don't want to have is the cost of living crisis. That requires
0: sure we do.
4: You.
0: I'm more than happy. First of all, it's not a crisis. It's a crisis in Turkey, I understand. But more than happy to discuss that. We discuss it all the time. Affordability. First, we want to discuss availability. How do we make sure there's goods and services available to all Americans? As for affordability, people are talking with their feet. They're leaving New York. They're leaving California. They're leaving the dark blue states. They're heading for the bright red states where there's no state income tax. That's where they're going. So there you are. I just discussed affordability for about, 80 seconds. Go ahead.
4: Some point to basically take the L a little bit, okay? And maybe be a little bit more honest about how I'm not this dangerous, toxic, radical force. I'm not expecting you to
0: No, you are. You're a dangerous, toxic, radical force. You're a Marxist Islamist who promotes Mao Zedong. Other than that, you're just fine. Go ahead.
4: Clips out of context or anything like that. I'm not even expecting you to... defend
0: who's he
4: some
0: talking
4: of these...
0: to, Rich? I don't even know. Who's he talking to? Just the moderate, do they sit around and have clips? You're a moderate Democrat out there, right? You work for a living, maybe you're in Congress. You know, they get at least clips or something. They don't have clips, you creep, you punk. Go ahead.
4: Mince at all. I think you should probably attack the form. You should attack... The form, you should attack the function, you should probably attack the very reason as to why Republicans have made this.
0: Is it happy hour in his studio or something? I don't know. Maybe he's taking Joe Rogan's studio, you know, where they smoke pot from time to time. Ooh, he's cool. By the way, do you see what he said? That he thinks that Candace Owens is maybe more right or accurate or on the assassination? Of Charlie Kirk. Did you hear that one, Rich? What's going on with these people? We're surrounded by nuts, absolute nuts. And I'm convinced that's why people listen to them. They're either listening to them out of Pakistan or they're just nuts. Go ahead.
4: Or are trying to make this a salient line of attack instead of just allowing the Republicans to consistently make this the number one issue, because every moment that the Republicans are talking about this and you're leaning into it is another moment where you're not talking about the issues, and it will actually become a salient narrative and it will be awful.
0: What a rambling, incoherent buffoon. Number one. Number two. What a coward. People, they're not defending me. You got a big audience. Just speak. Just speak. Now, this is a guy who threatens lawmakers. Who literally threatens lawmakers. Calls for them. Am I right? He calls for them, some of them to be killed, Mr. Reducer, or am I wrong? He does. I certainly don't want to be inaccurate. Let's check out this flashback. Cut nine, go.
4: If you cared about Medicare fraud or Medicaid fraud, you would Rick Scott.
5: Yeah, kill them. Kill those motherfuckers. Murder those motherfuckers in the street. Let the streets soak in their red capitalist blood.
6: Didn't he go to war and, like, literally lose his eye because some Mujahideen, a brave soldier, his eye hole with their Isn't that how he lost his dumb eye? America deserved 9/11, dude. I'm saying it.
0: Mm-hmm. Why is he an issue? Why doesn't anybody come to defend him? Why don't we discuss affordability? The issues. What's with the moderates? Someday, you're going to have to come defend me. That would be salient. He doesn't even know what context you use there. No, that would be salient. It's a salient situation, I would say. And then we have the Democrats going on about a big tent. You know, it's got to be a big tent for these people, you know, like Puker, like Al-Sayed, like Talib, like Omar and the like. Oh, yeah, big tent from Mondumi, all these Marxist Islamists, big tent. Now, I'm going to explain to you what that means in a moment, because it doesn't mean what you might think of me. We need a big tent.

0: They're part of what's in the tent already. Hakeem Jeffries said today that he's going to target and focus on the Supreme Court. He's going to pack it. That's not very different from the Democratic Socialists of America, is it? Are getting rid of the Electoral College? Or having no border and letting illegals in? Or crippling ICE so we can't deport them? I mean, I can go on and on down the list, right? They're not that far apart, the Democratic Socialists of America and the Democrat Party. Remember the book he wrote, American Marxism, 1.3 million copies? These are American Marxists. American Marxists. Now, you have the Trotskyites, right? That would be like the DSA. And then maybe you have like the Gorbachevs. Something like that. We'll be right back.
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2: 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But listen anyway. They know they're probably wrong. Mark Levin is on the radio.

0: It's always good to have our friend, Representative Jim Jordan, Chairman of the House Judiciary Committee. How are you?
1: I'm good, good, Mark. How about you?
0: I'm good. It's always a pleasure. How's your lovely wife?
1: She's doing fine. Thanks for asking. We had some grandkids with us for a few weeks, so it was all good. All good.
0: So you hurt your back, you got to get on the floor, you got to chase balls, you got to do all kinds of stuff, you know.
1: I stepped on a little toy car, it was a metal car, and it, like, punctured my foot.
0: Oh.
1: And I'm like, dang, do I got to get a tetanus shot now? What do I got to call the doc? And now you had one like 7, 8 years, you're fine. But you forget what that's like when you know, when you had all the kids. And now, yeah, it's funny.
0: Trot, I always sit in on a chair. No, I'm just kidding. Anyway, Jim, the Democratic Socialists of America, I mean, to me, the Democrat Party and they have a big area of overlap, maybe even 80%. Hakeem Jeffries today is going on and on about how he's going to destroy the Supreme Court. You know they want to destroy the Electoral College. You know they want to destroy immigration and ICE and all the rest. The others, they're just in your face about it. You know what I mean? To me, there is a lot of similarity. What do you think?
1: Yeah, I mean, let's just be honest. The once great party of FDR and JFK is now anti-Israel, anti-Semitic, and socialist. They're against free
0: Jimmy
1: markets.
0: Carter.
1: They're against every common sense policy you can think of. Defund the police, abolish ICE, men and women sports, sanctuary jurisdiction, shut down the government 42 days last fall, 70-some days this spring. You could just keep going, like all kinds of crazy. I mean, the lady up in Wisconsin, she was against Thanksgiving. Like, I'm like thinking, like, if you're running for office in America, you probably should be for Thanksgiving. That's just kind of like, when you match that up with El Saeed in Michigan, who won that close race, who doesn't like football, and you're like, wait, you're the party that's against Thanksgiving and not for football? Like, I don't know that that's going to fly. So, it's like they're just, not all Democrats are crazy, but the left that controls their party is, and to your point, it seems like more and more of them are fine with the craziness, even if they don't espouse it themselves.
0: I'm just hearing you say that. Can you imagine not having Thanksgiving and football on Thanksgiving? I mean, what the hell is that all about? And I love it that this guy Al Saeed talks about the male toxicity in football. Now, can you imagine a radical Islamist talking about male toxicity? That's pretty funny, don't you think?
1: Yeah, and it's like, what? Do they want us all to be like wimpy, sissy? You know, we're Americans. Americans aren't timid people. We're not wimpy people. We're Americans. And, like, I just don't see how that flies. So let's hope that, you know, Mike Rogers wins that Senate race up there in Michigan.
0: We're all in on him. We're all for him. Now let's talk about socialism a little bit. I love when the socialists talk about democracy and they talk about affordability. First of all, socialism is the economic theory that the state controls the means of production. How is that democracy? Yeah. That's number one. And number two, affordability. Has anybody lived in a blue state or a blue city lately? Are they affordable, Mr. Chairman?
1: No, I was just out in California a week and a half ago, and it's like, you know what we're concerned about gas prices, and I understand that. It's tough on, you know, middle class, working class families, but out in California, it's like $7 a gallon. It's just like, and look, Mark, maybe we've talked about this before. I actually was in the Soviet Union 39 years ago.
0: No, I didn't know this.
1: Competing again, I was competing in a competition over there, and I tell people, you go to places like that, you thank the good Lord you live here. I was just telling this group of people a little while ago that I was in Moscow in February. Moscow in February, it's like 400 below zero. There's no food to eat. It's dismal gray. And again, it's not
0: sounds
1: about the
0: like
1: people.
0: Vermont.
1: People are people. Yeah, people are people. It's just that when you have a system there where there's no freedom, no liberty, no private property rights, no contract rights, no capitalism, no free markets, bad things happen. You go into a store, there's nothing to choose from. It's why all these Europeans coming here during the World Cup were like, oh, Costco, Bucky's. You know, big steaks, ranch dressing. That, like, we got everything here in America. It's the best place ever. And these socialists are, like, critiquing it and downgrading it all the time. Again, I think the American people have common sense, and hopefully they're going to see through all this when it comes to Election Day here in 80-some days.
0: Now, you were a world-class college wrestler. Weren't you? Tell me about that. Tell the country about that.
1: No, I mean, I wanted to play, you know, like most kids, I wanted to play middle linebacker. But when you're my size, you got to wrestle. So it's been good to our family. My brothers made his living at it, done very well. All our boys and nephews all competed, wrestled in college, and did well. And so it's been good for our family. I feel fortunate I got to be a part of it and had great coaches. And things went pretty well for us in the crazy sport of wrestling. And we got the president interested in it. He took him to the NCAA.
0: Let me say something about that. You know, when you're in high school, you do all the sports. I played baseball and basketball and this, that, and the other. But then when we had to wrestle, I have to be honest with you, Jim. I said, what the hell am I doing? This guy has his butt in my face. It smells like everybody before the shower. What the hell am I doing in this place? I couldn't get out of there fast enough. Am I wrong?
1: Yeah, it's
0: apparently
1: not for,
0: so.
1: No, it's not for everybody, but I don't know.
0: I'm just messing with you.
1: I tell folks that when you're my size, it worked out well. So we love the sport. We've been involved with it for a long time. Our youngest boy coached at the college level for a while. Now he's a lawyer. You'd be proud to know, Mark. He's doing great as a lawyer.
0: We don't have enough lawyers, as you well know, Jim. So just want to point that out. Anyway, no, you should be proud. It's tough to be a lawyer. It's tough to become a lawyer, so forth and so on. All right, let's get back to this stuff. Now, you're very, and I'm going to call you a righteous Gentile. And what that means when a Jew says that is you're a non-Jew who is supportive of Judaism, and I might add Christianity, the Judeo-Christian belief system, but you have the courage to speak out and defend Jews. You're a tiny, tiny, tiny fraction of a 1% of the world population. And so it's so important that the Jim Jordans of the world speak out. You know what I mean, right?
1: Oh, yeah. No, I've been to Israel. I've been to Israel 6 times, and I tell people the miracle that is the state of Israel. What happened in 48, no one thought could happen. What happened then in 67, 73, how they've come back since October 7th. I mean, it's an amazing country, and there are all kinds of reasons why America should be the best friends with Israel. There are religious, Judeo-Christian reasons. There are just the sort of the common values. They're a democracy. We're a democracy. And then finally, there's the cultural reasons that we share so much in common. And strategic reasons, militarily, so, yeah, we need to be friends with it.
0: Don't hang up. I want to carry you through the next segment. It's not like we get you that often, so it's a real treat. Don't hang up. We're on with Chairman Jim Jordan. We'll be right back.
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3: With SRN News, I'm Jason Walker. The Trump White House says countries are routing exports through other nations to avoid U.S. tariffs, causing tax revenue losses up to $26 billion annually. White House trade advisor Peter Navarro says China launders exports through more than 40 different countries. Wholesale inflation dropping last month. Labor Department's producer price index rose 4.7% in July from a year ago, down from a much larger 5.5% increase in June. Aircraft carrier USS George Washington has begun heading in toward the Middle East as reports have emerged of supply issues on board USS Abraham Lincoln. Another hot time coming up for Europe. Forecasters say England could have a high of nearly 102 tomorrow. SRN News.
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1: We're here with our friend Jim Jordan. Jim, let me ask you something about Ohio right now. How does it look there statewide? You got a couple of big races there.
2: Yeah, big races. Vivek's, I think, we endorsed him early. I really like Vivek. That race is pretty close, but I think, you know, Vivek's a smart guy. We want him to be our next governor. And, of course, he's running against what you know, Amy Acton, the Fauci of Ohio, as she was dubbed back during the whole COVID thing. And then, of course, we get the tough Senate race. But I think John can win. I think Senator Husted can win. Sherrod Brown's not easy. He's been in office like 48 of the last 52 years or something in Ohio.
1: Yeah.
2: So we got to win both of those. But I think if President Trump is, you know, he's committed to helping. If he comes to Ohio and it helps us turn out Trump voters, I think we're going to be fine and win those races.
1: So this guy, Sheldon Brown, isn't that his name?
2: Yeah. Yeah, Sherrod Brown, yeah.
1: Sherrod Brown. Sherrod, I like to call him. He's a hardcore lefty, man. I mean, he campaigns as a moderate, but he's a radical. He's way out there, don't you think?
2: Yeah, he's always been, you know, he tries to come across as, you know, fighting for the middle class and all, but he's voted left-wing, been a liberal big time all the way through. And he'll go along, as you were saying earlier, Mark, he'll go along with all this DSA stuff for sure. He's not going to say that during the campaign. It's Ohio, you know, but that's who he is deep down.
1: They always play these games of Democrats. I remember when Metzenbaum was in. Remember Metzenbaum?
2: Sure. He was a big lib. Yeah.
1: Hardcore, baby. Way out there. But then again, he'd go home. And I'm there for the blue-collar worker. I remember all this stuff.
2: Yeah. Yeah, sure.
1: I'm getting up there.
2: That's funny. Yeah, I remember that name, too, though. Metzenbaum. He was in for a long time.
1: Long time.
2: You're right. Yeah.
1: But you've had some very interesting governors and senators, very important ones, too. Taft is a big name, right, in Ohio?
2: Yeah. Well, next to Virginia, we've had the most presidents. You know, Ohio is, you know, we're the seventh largest state, 12 million people, powerhouse state manufacturing. We had Harding and McKinley and Garfield and Grant and Taft and Hayes, you know, all these presidents over the years from Civil War up through like the first war, World War, we had just a bunch of presidents from Ohio.
1: Mm-hmm. Well, Virginia's not going to have anything for a long time. We got Spamburger, or Scamburger, I call her, complete fraud and a phony. And it's going to be a while till we take anything back. Although I'm now a resident of Florida, I might say. Think you'd ever move to Florida, Jim?
2: Pardon?
1: You think if you retire one day, you'll ever move to Florida?
2: I don't know. You know, you don't want to retire. I feel like you can't retire either. You got to keep working. The good Lord doesn't want us to retire, Mark.
1: You ought to hear my wife and my kids, though.
2: But, yeah, Florida's great. What the governor's done now is great. And, of course, a lot of folks are moving down there for the freedom and the no-income tax and everything else.
1: All right, let me ask you this. How does it look in the House generally?
2: I think we can do it. You know, it's tough. History's against us, but we got good candidates, good colleagues running. We are raising. We're doing well in the fundraising. Now they'll probably always in the end have a little more, just how they operate. But we're doing well there. The retirements have largely been, and you know, we've had a number of retirements, close to like 40, I think. Most of them have been in relatively safe Republican seats, so that helps us. And of course, what really helps us is that the two things I think help the most are redistricting. We're going to pick up seats because of redistricting in certain states for sure.
1: Mm-hmm.
2: And then the final fact that's probably the most important is, I said this in an interview, I don't know, a few weeks back, I said, you could summarize this election, this midterm election, in two sentences. They're crazy, we're not. And I think that's important to point that out to the American people and how their craziness is going to impact them in such a negative way, impact the country and families in such a negative way.
1: Mm-hmm. I actually think if people also look at the Trump economy, there's some very positive things about it. I mean, inflation's way down from where it was. The take-home pay is up from where it was.
2: Yep.
1: The unemployment number is very solid right now. I mean, there are things that are going on, And I would make the argument, if you look at these blue cities and blue states, they truly are becoming unaffordable. The taxes, sales and income taxes in many states, and the regulations. Yep. You know, I've talked about it on radio, Jim Jordan. You're New Jersey, you drive, you take the Brooklyn Bridge, and you drive over there, and it's $25. That's $25 bucks?
2: Yeah.
1: That's crazy for the average person, is it not?
2: Yeah, it's just one more example of all the crazy positions that the left now has. And like I said, I think it's important we point that out and talk about, you know, if we get back to, Reagan said it, you know, you get back, government's not the answer, government's the problem. You get back to lower, you know, less government and more markets, more choice, more competition, you always get better price when those things happen. But we have to be willing to go tell that and how that impacts, you know, families out there and say, like, look, you've had big government in these big blue areas, and what do you get? You get big crime, high crime, and you get high prices. And so I think we have to do that in a compelling way while we're out there on the campaign trail. And then, frankly, highlight, you know, I always say we make this job too complicated. It's pretty basic. What did you tell the voters you were going to do when you put your name on the ballot? Mm-hmm. If you get elected, do what you said. We said we'd secure the border. We did. We said we'd cut taxes. We did. We said able-bodied people getting your tax dollars in our welfare system are going to have to do a work requirement in order to get that money. We passed that. So there are things we have done that we said we would do, kept our word, and of course, then, as I said, continue to highlight where the left wants to take the country.
1: All right. One more thing I'd like to get into a little bit here is all these Democrats, including on your committee, talking about if they take the House, they want to impeach the president. They want to impeach Hegseth. They got a bunch of subpoenas ready. You know, this guy Raskin is what he is. And it's going to get ugly, isn't it, if that happens?
2: Yeah, it sure is. They, you know, they try to say they're not really going to do impeachment, but we know they will. And they're going to investigate the entire cabinet, the first family, and probably some private sector business people, too. So they're going to come up with everything. And remember what they did. The Democrats don't have... they don't have term limits on their top person on each committee. But at the start of this Congress, they said, Jerry Nadler, you're off on judiciary. We're bringing in Jamie Raskin. And they did that because they think they're going to win. And if they win, they will run impeachment the more traditional way. They'll run it out of the Judiciary Committee with Raskin being the point person, unlike how they did 7 years ago with Adam Schiff running it, secret impeachment out of the Intelligence Committee. So they're gearing up for that. And I think that's also something we can tell the people of this country, do you want the country to go through all of that? Particularly what we've learned in the last couple of years, Mark, with what they were doing, you know, going and get people's phone records. They got my phone records for 2.5 years.
1: Terrible.
2: They got the Speaker of the House's phone records for 16 days after he becomes Speaker. They go get Kevin McCarthy's records and find out who called him, when it happened, how long it lasted, and you can pattern someone's life. And then when Jack Smith, when we deposed him, he told us, we did not get the context of any content of any communications of members of Congress. He lied to us.
1: He
2: because
1: lied.
2: They got text messages from the National Archives that included communications with members of Congress, and they didn't filter that stuff out like you're required to do under the Constitution, as you well know as a great lawyer. So, that's what they did, and this is all coming back if they win.
1: Boy, oh boy. We're going to do everything we can to turn out the vote here. We always do.
2: Yeah, you're great. You're great.
1: Jim Jordan, you're great too, brother. We really appreciate everything you do, and you're really cool. You're great. And God bless you, my friend.
2: Thanks, Mark. Keep it up. Keep it up, brother. Yeah. Take care.
1: Take care of yourself. And by the way, is it not only a rock-rib solid conservative, nicest guy in the world, really is a very nice, gentlemanly man. I like him a lot. You like him a lot too, right, Rich? He really is a good guy. Well then, one of our favorite groups of all groups, IFCJ, International Fellowship of Christians and Jews. Though the headlines may change, the threats facing Israel remain. And by the way, not just overseas, but in our own country here. So while much of the world has moved on to the next story, Israeli families continue living with the reality of terrorism, uncertainty, and recovery. Communities remain on alert. Parents still think twice before sending their children to school. Families continue rebuilding their lives, knowing the next siren can come without warning. And as Christians and Jews, we are called to stand with the people in the Holy Land, with God's children in times of need. And that's why the International Fellowship of Christians and Jews remains on the ground in the Holy Land each and every day, providing life-saving aid, food for struggling families, emergency assistance, bomb shelters, critical support for those impacted by war. 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So I want to beseech you, ask you, persuade you, stand with Israel in prayer, today, by visiting levinforthefellowship.org. 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We'll be right back.
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Now, I want to set the stage for our guest next hour. I don't know him well. I met him briefly when I was in Israel about a month or two ago. And I was in the audience. He was on the dais with a number of people, including my wife, but others as well. And he was a man who was really looking for help. Looking for help. His name is Arnold Roth. 25 years ago, almost to the day, some of you may remember. Some of you may remember the terrorist attack, a suicide bomber on the Sabaro Italian restaurant in downtown Jerusalem that killed 15 people, including 7 children and a pregnant woman, and maimed upwards of 200. It was a massive explosion. Massive. Right in the middle of the day. I'd been to that location. It's no longer a Sabaro. And you could see the kind of damage it would do. Horrendous damage. It was intended to do as much damage as possible. He lost his daughter there. She was 15 years old. Her name is Malachi. Malachi. Arnold Roth and his wife, Primet Roth, went through a hell that nobody wants to go through, and in many ways, they're still going through it. Still going through it. 25 years ago, almost to the day. The ringleader there, it was really Hamas that did this, but the ringleader who helped organize it was a 20-year-old college student named Ahlam Aref Ahmad al-Tamimi, a woman, a female terrorist. She was in prison, but as part of a prisoner swap, they demanded that she be part of the swap, that she be released. This is 2011. So she was granted her release. She became a citizen of Jordan. You always hear about Jordan being sort of this moderate Arab country. Don't be fooled.
Since then, she's publicly described her role in the Sbarro attack. She celebrated its lethality. It was one of the worst ever. She expressed no remorse for the terror bombing. None. For a period of time, as they write in the Free Journal, she was hosting a weekly television program in Jordan. Television program on the Hamas-affiliated Al-Quds satellite channel from 2012 to 2016. Now, Al-Tamimi, that's her name again, she remains on the FBI's most wanted list. There's an outstanding U.S. warrant for her arrest in Jordan. Jordan will not extradite her to the United States to face criminal charges, which were originally filed in 2013. The Roth family has filed a civil case, but there was a law passed in the United States that allows our government to prosecute these people, particularly given the fact that the family has roots in this country. And she can be tried without extradition, which is often necessary for a criminal trial. Jordan can block an extradition, but it cannot block a judgment, said Mark Goldfelder. I know him a little bit. My wife knows him better. He's a killer litigator. He's fantastic. He's the CEO and director of the National Jewish Advocacy Center. That's handling the case alongside the Schoen Law Firm and our dear, dear friend, David Schoen. For 25 years, this terrorist has lived free in Jordan, while the Roth family lived with an empty chair at their table, points out the filing. The Congress opened the doors of American courts to American victims of terror, and after 25 years, the Roths are walking through that door. State Department has a $5 million bounty on her head. There's some concern there hasn't been enough pressure for Jordan to send her to the United States. I don't know why. I figure the State Department might want to do that, might want to provide more pressure. But Arnold Roth, will be on the program after the top of the hour as we return from Israel. Right, Mr. Producer? It's like 3 in the morning there or something. We'll be right back.

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11: Welcome to Seculo. Let's get right into it. You may have seen the headline. That is CNN up for sale? And a brand new lawsuit that's currently dealing with the fact that Paramount has been trying to acquire and has agreed to really buy Warner Brothers Discovery. But there has been issues with the, you know, essentially, can you monopolize media if you have both CBS News and something as powerful as CNN? And there are options where Paramount has said, you know, we're going to create a board, a discussion board, where we make sure that they're operating completely independently. The CNN has its own group of people, own board, and CBS News. And then, as of late yesterday, Paramount floated out at least the idea of, you know what, maybe it's just time to offload CNN. CNN essentially becomes a bargaining chip up for sale in many ways. We know this has been discussed before, but here we are once again. And look, it just shows you where legacy media stands. MSNBC, now MS Now. NBC decided not worth it. Not worth the struggle. Not worth the controversy. Not worth the hosts who are annoying them. They could say, you know what? We're done here. Same thing now is happening potentially for CNN, which again has been a part of some form of the Turner Corporation, whether again the Warner Brothers Discovery version, HBO, CNN, you know, they're all together for a very, very long time. Really one of the flagship brands controlled here. But you know what? When you also own DC Comics, you own the Warner Brothers catalog, you own all this, is it once again like NBC going, you know what? We got a lot of great properties that bring in 100% of not only America, but the world. But MSNBC was the one thing that was keeping us tied into some sort of extreme partisanship. Maybe CNN is that for Paramount. We're going to take your calls on this, on the current change, the current moves that are happening in modern media right now, I want to hear from you. 1-800-684-3110. It's really no surprise to me, Will, that they would do this. Maybe we can break down what the actual case is and what the lawsuit is.
13: That's right. So surprise, surprise, California led a lawsuit with 11 other states, an antitrust lawsuit. So they're going after this merger.
11: Is doing this.
13: Right. It's 12 states in total that are going after the potential purchase of Paramount Skydance purchasing Warner Brothers Discovery. And part of the hangup there is, as you mentioned, that CBS News is already owned by Paramount, much to the chagrin of many in the liberal media. We've seen all that with Scott Pelley, all the issues at 60 Minutes with Barry Weiss being the editor-in-chief of CBS News. But now they would also, if they were to buy Warner Brothers Discovery, they would own CNN. This antitrust lawsuit that is led by California, by the attorney general of the state, who we've talked a lot about on this broadcast, Rob Bonta, led this, and it's saying that it would create a media behemoth. They are able to raise prices and reduce competition in film and television markets. Therefore, this merger must be blocked. Now, what Paramount is saying is that, hey, you know what? Maybe we'll just sell off CNN if you drop the lawsuit. Therefore, you can have your little pet liberal media project and we can continue on. Yeah. Because it also goes to show how little value CNN may be to them in this entire deal.
11: In the grand scheme of things, you're talking about a brand that I think actually has a lot of worth, by the way. And I would hope whoever potentially becomes a new owner of CNN can take it back to what it once was. Did it always have more of a liberal bias? Maybe you could say it did, even from the early days with Ted Turner. But at least it was breaking new ground. At least they still have, I think, the best international coverage in terms of footprint around the world. I still think there's legacy value there. But compared to what else is in that Warner Brothers Discovery catalog for Paramount, and this is at a time where Paramount is trying to get out, potentially, of Hollywood and make their way where? Right here to Tennessee. We all knew it 20 years ago. Hollywood's waking up right now. 1-800-684-3110. 1-800-684-3110. We are also celebrating Know Your Rights Week right now. We want you to be a part of the family. 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
16: 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It's just past midnight. Word is coming in that the luxury liner Titanic has struck ice in the North Atlantic. First reports tell us she's damaged, but stable, being taken under tow toward Halifax. Wait, hold on. We're, receiving a correction now. My God, the Titanic, she's gone down.
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11: Welcome back to Seculo. We are going to take your calls and comments about just the current state of media right now. Look, we do this show very differently than we did for 30 years. You know, the fact that the show is produced, I mean, for decades, it was a radio show that was on terrestrial radio exclusively. Then the bubble up of television happened, and we were able to go and do a weekly show on TV. Then the weekly TV show, you had all of a sudden the creation of live streaming, and you had something like Facebook Live and Periscope, which eventually, you know, got absorbed by X. And then now you've had YouTube really become one of the strongest places for our broadcast, as well as Rumble. And at this point, We have seen media shift. You've seen podcasts grow. You have seen broadcasts change and move and things shift. What you haven't seen, though they've attempted to do it many times, is CNN really be able to keep their stranglehold, if you will, on American coverage, news coverage, and politics. You have seen breakouts. You have seen Fox News. You obviously seen MSNBC that took more extreme points of view. MSNBC becomes MS now because NBC decides we no longer want the stain of MSNBC with us anymore because we have all this other great family property and now that appeals to everyone, but we still have this one really strange left-wing propaganda machine. Why do we want it? They get rid of it. You have now, at the same moment, Paramount is trying to buy, essentially, Warner Brothers Discovery, which is the parent company of so many different brands, one of which is CNN, for a, by the way, a large sum, $81 billion. But they're saying, you know, it's probably not worth it, the few billion dollars that would be considered the brand of CNN, which is sad in some ways because it's a legacy brand that meant a lot to a lot of people, meant a lot to me even as someone who grew up in Atlanta, someone that watched the rise of cable news. It was brilliant. It was genius. Did it help us long term? Who knows? Maybe not to our mental state, but you know what? It did change the world. Now, we see a moment where it is so insignificant that you have a group saying, you know what? Because Paramount originally was going to have a board to ensure that CNN was independent. They still may, by the way. CNN would remain independent from CBS News. Because CBS News, we know, has taken a lot of heat recently when they have gone through sort of their complete reshift and rebrand. Now, you have a moment where CNN would be under the same umbrella. And they're saying, you know what? It may not even be worth our time anymore.
13: Well, and here's the reality of this in this negotiation that is going on because of a lawsuit filed by 12 states. This is Paramount trying to ensure that this, and this is a large deal. This is a $110 billion acquisition of Warner Brothers Discovery. And so it's a big deal that these states are trying to block the business deal from going forward. I'm sure these negotiations would be described by CNN as fiery, but mostly peaceful. But when you get down to it, you're looking at whether or not Paramount is going to even think that, and one, if the states will budge on this.
11: Yeah, but this is all this is theoretical.
13: This is an antitrust suit, which means that the states like California and the 11 others are saying, hey, you're creating a monopoly. Because what are they afraid of? That the real monopoly in the media will be broken up. And that is the liberal monopoly that has had a stranglehold on the media for decades.
11: And it's actually pretty interesting because terrestrial radio has been, and even satellite radio, by the way, has been largely controlled by the conservative audience. They're the audience who listens. Even to podcasts, if you got to think about who's really in the top podcast world. I mean, there's a few outliers there. And then you have news media television. And CNN, though not the best in ratings, has actually had typically better ad sales options because you have more liberal groups really to put money behind that than they would have a Fox News, especially when Fox maybe had the Tucker Carlson's and a little bit more of the hard-edged people at the time. So you've had this sort of split, as Will said, where you've had a control over that cable news option, and CNN is the name brand. Fox has overtaken it significantly in numbers. I mean, just not even close. But you still have that name brand. I see a lot of people saying, y'all need to buy it. Look, if I felt there was something to buy and I could get enough people together, it'd be something to consider because I do believe in that brand. But number one, I don't have billions of dollars. And number two, I don't know if that's really the reason they're selling it is not because it's worth a bunch of money to them. It is because it is a failing part of the business. It's a part of the business that's always been incredibly expensive to run and over the last 15 years, incredibly divisive.
13: Well, and once again, this is a sale that one that they're saying it may be what it would really turn into. Is CNN a property that is really desirable to be spun off at this point because of that? I was looking through at some of even just the bad reporting that CNN has done over the last decade. Remember how we know how hard they push the Russia collusion narrative, but you forget of how many of those stories they end up having to retract. That they were always trying to get out first and get the scoop, and they were having to retract them, whether it be getting dates wrong and so creating a false narrative. You think of those students at Covington Catholic that they ended up having to pay an undisclosed sum of money because they were trying to make them into this these villains on TV when they were there with their school trip to DC, and CNN had to settle a lawsuit with them because of how their treatment was. To as recently as we think about the international coverage, and you had that that made for TV moment of rescuing that Syrian hostage that ended up being one of Assad's intelligence officers, that they have lost all of their integrity when it comes to being a journalistic outlet, even if they had that bias, even if they had that liberal slant, which we've all just become so accustomed to in the media. CBS has been a breath of fresh air, not because it's conservative per se. Barry Weiss isn't a conservative. She got ousted from the New York Times. Now, she may be more favorable to conservatives now because of what happened to her, but she was ousted from the New York Times because she was willing to print in the opinion section the voices of conservatives. So if you want to talk about a monopoly, it is the ideological monopoly that the left has on our media. And that is one thing that we fight back here with by trying to tell the truth, by going through facts, even when it's uncomfortable sometimes to our audience that may not like some of the truth and the facts. But yeah, we may be conservatives, but we aren't so ideologically captured like the mainstream media has been for so long that we're not willing to admit when things are as they appear. That is not what CNN has done. That's not what MS Now has done. And that is why their ratings continue to plummet, and also why it's probably not that valuable compared to the larger deal to someone like Paramount to have that as a trophy. Because really, are you just buying a brand that is so tarnished at this point that that it's not even really worth it? Is it going in the garage sale bin of Paramount at this point? That's the questions that it raises for me.
11: Yeah, I would hope that historically you could reboot something like CNN and have a real valid player. I would honestly kind of say that News Nation is sort of what CNN once was. Now, again, they are playing on a much smaller scale. Let's just be honest. They have hosts that are conservative. They have hosts that are liberal. They have hosts that are somewhere in between. And the ones that are more liberal are certainly not to the extreme nature of a lot of the hosts and a lot of the talent that came out. Now, look, remember, they went through a lot of stuff, though, too. You know, they went through all of the Don Lemon situations where they had all of the controversy that's been surrounded. So, you know, going through Warner Brothers, you got to think about how big these organizations truly are. Not only their back catalog, but you're talking about HBO. You're talking about TNT, TBS, the sports, all the sports deals that they have.

0: Yeah, just curious if this were to be allowed to go through, and would they allow the sale to someone like, say, Elon Musk? That.
1: Well, here's what would be interesting, Jeff, is would they allow, I could see someone like the Attorney General of California trying to file an antitrust suit there or find some other way to block that sale. Yeah, and here's the problem, is it's not really that they want to break up what they see as a monopoly. They're using the legal structure of the United States antitrust laws to try and stop what they are calling a business monopoly. But in reality, they're trying to maintain the ideological monopoly that they benefit from, that the Attorney General of California himself benefits from, that his governor, Gavin Newsom, benefits from and is about to benefit from in the coming years.
2: Yeah, hey, when we get back, I'm going to shift gears here, okay? So if you've been watching for this, we'll get back to it. You can call me if you want, 1-800-684-3110. But you got to hear about some of the important work going on at the ACLJ. This is all good fun. You can chat about it. Does where CNN end up really matter in the grand scheme of things to you? Probably not. And I understand that. It's a fun conversation piece to have. Let's talk it out. But there's important work happening all over the world that the ACLJ is a part of. And I don't ever want to make miss out on letting you know and giving you the big updates. Some of these coming inside of America, some outside of America. We're going to bring CeCe Heil in here for the big update in the next segment. Don't go anywhere. Look, if you thought this was a fun conversation, next segment is an important one. We'll be back in just a minute. Support the work of ACLJ at aclj.org. Do it today. Have your gift doubled. We'll be back with CeCe. Don't go anywhere.
3: 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Countless unborn babies remain in jeopardy. And across the globe, innocent Christians are being targeted and killed across this country and around the world. 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
2: Welcome back to Seculo. 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I told you we'd be talking about some of the important work of the ACLJ in this segment. We'll get back to the other topics. We'll have some more fun here, but I think it's important. And the ACLJ has launched a new petition. You may remember the case about Pastor Saw that was happening in China many, many years ago at this point. A pastor who's who really got in some hot water and now... After many, many years, we have a pretty big update, but we still need your help.
6: We really do need the help. So I'll just remind you of Pastor Saw's case. So back in 2017, Pastor Saw had been doing missionary. He's actually a green card holder for the United States.
2: A legal resident.
6: That's right. Permanent lawful resident of the United States. Married to his wife's from North Carolina, both of his sons North Carolina. And did work in the United States, pastored some churches, but also did continue to do missionary work in China, and actually was...

0: commended by the Chinese government for his work there with children and humanitarian work. And so in 2017, he was working in Burma, which is right on the Chinese-Burma border. And because of the kind of the crackdown, what was going on with religious work, he was targeted as he was coming across the border back into China. So he was arrested and served 7 years. He served 7 years of a sentence and the whole entire time. So he was released in 2024 after serving the 7 years. And then China enforced an administrative law. And this administrative law says that if you were in prison for a border crossing crime, they can withhold issuing you a Chinese passport from up to 6 months to up to 3 years. So actually, he was released March 5th, 2024. He 6 months into it in September, China could have given him his passport at that time, September 2024. But they've continued to withhold it. Well, just this year, Pastor Saw was diagnosed with stage 4 cancer. And so he is desperate to get back to his family. He has a brand new grandson that he has never met. While he was in prison, his youngest son got married. So he's missed out on so much of his family's life. And now he is struggling with stage 4 cancer, and he needs to get back to the United States to get the treatment that he needs and to be reunited with his family. And China can absolutely do that under Article 14 of the passport law, which is the administrative law where they're withholding his passport. They can actually give him his passport and he can come home immediately. And we saw when Pastor Trump talked to Pastor Trump. Well, there we go. When President Trump talked to President Xi for Pastor Jin, who was not an LPR. He was not a green card holder.
1: Right.
0: But Pastor Xi has indicated that he does have some compassion in this and that he is willing to see the humanitarian efforts and situations. And he let Pastor Jin come home. And Pastor Jin had not even served his sentence. So we are hopeful that we can push for Pastor Saw to now come home. And we are going to ask President Trump. We are going to ask Secretary Rubio to help us in this endeavor to get Pastor Saw home.
2: Yeah.
0: And we're hopeful that it will happen.
2: And there's a way for the ACLJ members and supporters to get involved in that. Because, look, we do feel like these are important times, and now it's a life or death scenario.
0: Yes.
2: This is somebody who is suffering, who is sick, who just wants to be able to meet his grandchildren. And, look, the ACLJ team has been working hard on this for nearly a decade.
0: Yes.
2: But now is a way you can engage. So I encourage you. We do have a petition right now. This is something we can present to President Trump. We can present to the administration and say, look, all these Americans are behind this. Help us out. Now, of course, it's not the president's decision, but we do know when they put pressure, it can happen. We've seen it happen. We've seen it happen in real time. Look, we even saw it in the Obama administration when they would help out with cases like this. It's not like it's specifically only a Republican or a Democrat issue. This is a bipartisan where people could come together and say, we need to help our Americans and really our American families at this point, because you have this family that has been here their whole life who just want this to happen. Again, someone who's been dedicated to his faith. Of course, there's a situation like this that would happen, serve 7 years in prison, now can't leave. We know China could do this. And they really probably just need someone to push them a little bit.
1: That's right. And if you go to ACLJ.org right now, you'll see that this petition is on the homepage. It's right to the right of your screen. It says Free Christian Pastor John Saw. There's an image on the screen of what it looks like when you click through to that. We're at 325,000 signatures on this. Actually, 325,531. And we're trying to at least get to 350. So if you could join that today, that would mean so much for the ACLJ team, who's been working on this for almost a decade, but to the Saw family and to Pastor Saw himself. And we know that much of this work has been, even when he was in prison, because it is dealing with China. It's keeping him alive. It is making sure that he is not forgotten about in those prison systems, making sure the government at levels can still bring this up. But we know also that the prayer of the members of the ACLJ meant a lot and did a lot to sustain this pastor while he's in prison. And there's we always talk about how you can support, sign the petitions, how you can give to the ACLJ during these matching months. But also, CC, prayer is so important. We saw that in this case. And there's also some things that we have that people can get involved with to use the power of prayer to uphold our country.
0: Yeah, absolutely. Prayer is the foundational weapon, I think, that we have at the ACLJ. And I know our supporters know that as well. And, you know, we are also working with, you're talking about prayer, we are also working with the Nehemiah Alliance, which is a 52-day prayer initiative, where we're asking every Christian in the United States to join up, na52.org, to join up. And you're saying, I commit to praying for 52 days for my family, for my community, for my state, for my nation, literally following Nehemiah's, you know, plan of rebuilding our walls in 52 days. I think we would all agree that the walls, the spiritual walls of the United States have fallen, and we need to rebuild those. And so it's just na52.org. You sign up, and it's a commitment to pray for 52 days. It starts sundown September 10th. It ends November 1st, right before the midterm elections, which are so, so, so critical. And every one of those days, 52 days, the ACLJ's teams put together prayers where you can pray along, and there will be one prayer that everybody will be praying as well. And so it's just we're asking for a commitment to pray and fast for our nation.
2: It's been a great group that we have been happy to be associated with. If you look at other people who are involved as well, and again, you can get involved. It's pretty easy to remember the dates too. You know, September 10th, obviously September 11th is the 25th anniversary of September 11th this year. And then you're talking about heading up to the midterm. So you can kind of put that in your head is when you're going to start and when it would go through. I think it's a pretty remarkable thing they're trying to get going, and we're happy to be partnering with them. So again, as CeCe said, na52.org. We appreciate anyone who wants to get involved in that or the work of the ACLJ in general. You've heard what we're dealing with on the individual level, and you know what we deal with worldwide. And we have CeCe's team, an incredible legal team that is out there working. Of course, we have the media operation here. All of it happens because you support. We only got 55 seconds in this first half hour. Some of you lose us here. And look, we talk about the current state of media. Where is the current state of terrestrial radio? We're trying to all figure that out each and every day. We still get a lot of calls. A lot of you are calling from terrestrial radio. Is that still how you get your media? I'd like to know from you. 1-800-684-3110. Do you ever turn on CNN? Do you ever turn on any of these outlets? Maybe you do. Maybe you've moved to podcasts. Maybe you're watching on YouTube. What's your primary source? Give me a call, 1-800-684-3110. 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
2: 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Join us today, 1-800-684-3110. There's a lot of conversations happening also, and beyond what we've been talking about already, with the recent announcement that Caroline Leavitt will be stepping down. We're going to discuss that coming up, who a replacement should be for the press secretary. It's obviously been a very important job. I'd say a very important job really over the last, I mean, obviously in general, but I'd say in the last 20 years, where really that voice is the voice that you hear almost every day. Now, President Trump has definitely been more active than President Biden was in terms of making speeches, making statements. Of course, he's out there a lot more, but you got to remember during the Biden administration, all we really heard from was the press secretary's. So this job is not unimportant. This job is very, very important, and I think she's done a good job, but wants to spend more time with her family, obviously just having another child. I think that this is a commendable move. I think this is something that a lot of people make this decision, and I understand it, and I appreciate it. Also, I think it needs to be understood that these jobs are typically around this length. You know, half of an administration, 2 years, that is not uncommon. So this isn't like a feeling like someone being pushed out or whatever. We could probably call up our friend Sean Spicer. Other people have done this. It's a kind of your run. And it's an exhausting job.
1: Well, one thing I think is pretty funny is that in the statement that was put out said that she's going to spend more time with her family. That may be the first time in the history of politics that someone is resigning from a job saying, I need to spend more time with my family, and it's actually true. Yeah. That's normally the catch-all of, like, you got in some hot water, you had a scandal, you really messed up, I'm going to resign to spend more time with my family. She has an infant and went right back to work. You know, like, the fact of the matter is that she did an incredible job. That is a very demanding job, no matter who the president is. I feel like sometimes with you'd think, oh, maybe the press secretary under Trump, because he's so available to the press, is a little bit easier. Not the case. It's just as demanding, if not more so, because the presidency under the President Trump administrations has been so made for TV. Yeah. Because he understands that as a medium. He understands the entertainment factor of American politics like no other president in the history has really ever. Maybe Ronald Reagan, because of his time in Hollywood, understood the presentation of being a made-for-TV president. But this is such a fantastic time if you are a watcher of media, a watcher of presidential politics, to be around, because he has picked so many great press secretaries. We think of Kayleigh McEnany, who made a name for herself, now does a great job on Fox. I doubt she'll leave that contract to go back, but it's things like that.
2: Opportunities open up also, right, that are a little bit more stable and a little bit less hostile if you go work for Fox News compared to having to deal with that press corps every day. But yeah, you had Sean Spicer, you had Sarah Huckabee Sanders, you had Kayleigh McEnany, and then obviously, imagine how much I always felt, you know, I didn't agree with them ever, but I always felt for the Biden press secretaries.
1: Right.
2: Because you had, you know, who was he? You had Karine Jean-Pierre, and before that, you had Jen Psaki,
1: right,
2: people who had to put up, both of them, they were like the president. They were the ones that were the face of the entire administration.
1: The worst, too, was when they had to go out with the Biden administration, and they'd say, like, here is the statement we've prepared and how much work they put in, and then, like, another agency would be like, it's wrong.
2: Or immediately, Biden himself.
1: Right, immediately after.
2: Well, he was always just like, I don't know what they're talking about. No one briefed me on that. I feel like that happened so many times. Look, so I always feel for the press secretaries on either side, because they're dealing with a lot, and of course, we're friends with quite a few of them over the years. They put up with a lot. It's a stressful job. Our best to Caroline Leavitt, and we'll see where she goes from here. But I also am curious what that position will look like now heading into the back half. And what could be, by the way, after the midterms, a much more stressful from both sides of the aisle if you don't have the full control by Republicans. What does that look like? We're going to talk about that coming up. Who do you think should be the next press secretary? I see some people throwing out some suggestions in the chat. Let me know. 1-800-684-3110. 1-800-684-3110. Before we wrap up this segment, go to ACLJ.org. We are in the middle of Know Your Rights Week. It's the Impact Match. Be a part of it today. We'll talk about that a little bit more when we get back.
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2: Get on hold, 1-800-684-3110. We're talking about CNN, talking about the new press secretary potentials. Ooh, it looks like we've got some fun suggestions being thrown out there in the chat, Will.
1: That's right. We got Spencer Pratt for press secretary, I would love to watch.
2: Why not, man? I think that makes sense. I don't know if it pays enough. I don't know what the what the job. I mean, the man's pretty successful. He has a good entertainment career. But I do think if you're talking about keeping your name in the press for a couple years, old Pratt would be a good option. We see a lot of others. Will, you got someone suggested you, but then you have to leave.
1: Yeah.
2: And then, like, I don't know.
1: Not interested?
2: I mean, if they call.
1: If they call, I'd entertain
2: you
1: it.
2: You take the call.
1: I'll answer.
2: Yeah, if the president calls, you pick up the phone.
1: I don't know. I have a lot of, like, spam blocking, so I may not even get it. It may get blocked.
2: You have that, like, it's screening your call. Who is
1: right.
2: it?
1: Right, yeah, yeah,
2: it's
1: yeah.
2: It's the president.
1: Well, that's what happened to J.D. Vance.
2: And then you
1: he
2: click.
1: Missed the call, and when he was calling to say, you're going to be my VP.
2: It's my problem. It's the president. I click it and be like, I have a deal for your no-interest mortgage. I'm like, oh, he got me again.
1: Every time.
2: All right. There are some calls coming in about this CNN potential sale, what it looks like, and also just the current state of mainstream media. Let's go to Dimitro, who's calling in Washington. Go ahead.
16: Hi, gentlemen. Thank you so much for taking my call. I'd like to say thank you, a huge thank you for shining the light on everything that's happening in the country. Unfortunately, you guys are the people I get all the news, pretty much. Because, you know, starting even from 2016, from the first presidential election of Trump, there's been so much lies, negativism perpetrated on American people. It's horrible. I mean, I'm from Ukraine, right? 21 years ago, I immigrated, and I've seen the same tactics playing in Ukraine and Russia, where the media is corrupt and they're right. supporting one side, but not the other side, where they're pushing all the agenda, all the nonsense, all the opposition against one party. And that's what CNN, ABC, MSNBC, MSN, and all those mainstream media, that's what they're doing. And it's scary. Honestly, it's really scary. So I'm very thankful to some who still stick to the truth. Such as you guys, such as Fox News, because honestly, it's scary. Something needs to be done. They need to be sued, and they need to be sold so we can trust the media again.
1: Well, and I think that point you raise, even your history, seeing how state media and pushing the state propaganda through the media, how destructive it's been where you immigrated from. And what we have here in the United States, the organizations like CNN, especially over the last 10 years, have gotten to be so close to what that state media style is, where what did we see? Throughout the Russia collusion hoax, it was the intelligence community creating a narrative, then leaking it to their friends at CNN, The Washington Post, New York Times, and then that getting spun up as truth. And then what did the intelligence agencies do? They used the story they leaked that got reported on by these media companies as the basis for them to get warrants. So they created a self-fulfilling prophecy. They weaponized the media against the American people. They weaponized the media against the sitting president of the United States. And what did we even see yesterday? We talked with Secretary Mike Pompeo about the FBI while he was the Secretary of State. Imagine that. While he was a cabinet member, people in the FBI were just trying to discredit him, saying he was a vector, a conduit for Russian propaganda. That sounds a lot more like Soviet Union style deep state than it does the Constitutional Republic of the United States of America. That's what's scary. And it's all of these companies. It's not just CNN. That's when I was talking about the media monopoly that exists in our world today. The ideological monopoly is that they joke around and call it Trump derangement syndrome, et cetera, et cetera. But in reality, it was that they are so clinging to the integration between the bureaucracies and the media that they are so afraid that that relationship is going to be broken, that they would do anything they could to try and stop it, including all of the lies and slander against people, even like Secretary Pompeo, that they have perpetrated. Why? To hang on to their power. And that's exactly what we're seeing here. So yeah, I think breaking up CNN, I don't know that Paramount, they would have been putting in all these things, trying to stay independent board. Yeah. I think CNN, like you said, needs to be revived. It needs to be
2: brought back. Yeah, they could have been the ones to do it, but maybe this is the point where you just go, all right, it's not worth it anymore, and you throw it out and say it's not part of the really in the overall package, a very big portion of it, or maybe that's just a threat putting in there. Look, I assume the brand is incredibly valuable. I still believe that the brand has a lot of stake, but again, you don't want to end up being the Blockbuster Video of the news world, which is like, oh, we're all nostalgic for it. But, you know, Netflix obviously beat him to the punch a little bit. And look where we stand now. That is where you could easily see CNN kind of ending up, which is the legacy brand that could never find its footing in a modern society. And people who have said, you know, there's obviously other options that have popped up. There have been your News Nations. There's been, OAN. And there's been the more conservative sides, Newsmax, that exist and they thrive and they're doing very well within their very narrow window. And let's just be honest, I don't think they would say that. News Nation may be a little bit broader, but when you have those that are really catered to a far right audience, or you have one that's even further right than you'd say a Fox News. One of the big issues I think a lot of these organizations have had, and I'd put Fox News in there because remember Fox News was part 20th Century Fox, then that split up. You know, they've also gone through that as well, where Fox Media is not the same blanket. Disney owns 20th Century Fox at this point now. They just say 20th Century. They removed the Fox brand because Fox ended up meaning Fox News, really. So remember that they had to do the same thing. Disney had to almost disassociate themselves from a news media outlet. So they have ABC. Obviously, they have ABC News. And then you had similar situation where you had MSNBC saying, you know, we're done here. And then they just kept NBC News. I'm sure there's still NBC Nightly News and all of that that runs locally and nationally. But let's get rid of this, at least the openness of how partisan the politics. I think we should play a clip. And let's remember where MSNBC stands right now as MS Now. They approached on the red carpet Tom Hanks. This was just a few weeks ago that this happened. Remember, this is how you got to think of what the global standing and the concept is. This, I believe, was circling around the Toy Story release of Toy Story 5. I forget exactly what event it was, but this was a reporter from MS Now, a very well-known reporter, making an approach to exactly not a political figure, to Tom Hanks. Let's see what happens.
17: Your family for so long.
18: I'm here storytelling with you.
19: Oh, yeah, thank you. Come on.
17: Doris right. Kearns Goodwins is here. It's great to see you.
19: What can I do for the 800 people
17: Jacob Soboroff.
19: Oh, MS Now.
17: We're live on MS
19: All
17: Now.
19: All right, add a zero to it if you need to.
17: I would say millions now that you're on our
19: all
17: air.
19: All right.
17: How'd you feel to be here today?
2: I mean, again, already admitting that the audience has dropped to what Tom Hanks jokes around and says, 800. Okay, fine. You want to add a zero to it? 8,000. Remember, if you're talking about national news, you're talking about mainstream cable news. If that's the narrative and that's the joke and it's the joke that you can't even really chuckle at too much, you know that that is honestly where they're at right now, where it used to be millions of people watch and then hundreds of thousands and then thousands and probably tens of thousands at this point, to the point where he makes a joke to honestly make it feel like it's not even worth their time. You don't want that as a brand. That is not where you want to be standing, especially if you are a legacy brand. I would say MSNBC was that legacy brand, but it became associated toxically. even to those in Hollywood, it became toxic.
1: Even to those that would have been their ideological home.
2: Yeah.
1: Like, that would be the channel that he would have been watching,
2: arguably.
1: Yeah, I don't
2: know much about Tom Hanks's politics.
1: Well, I assume from our chat.
2: Okay.
1: That he's not going to be watching Fox News.
2: No, I don't know if I wouldn't say. He's been one of those characters that's kind of just floated in the mainstream media. I don't really feel like he's that super political, but maybe I'm wrong. Maybe I'm wrong.
1: He loves typewriters.
2: Well, who doesn't?
1: Well, I mean, like, actively collects them.
2: Yeah.
1: Repairs them. There's
2: that sounds like something we would do.
1: Local typewriter shop in Nashville.
2: Yeah.
1: He flies to Nashville to go visit this guy.
2: Yeah. Okay. That's what a real man does. I like that.
1: I like his hobbies.
2: Yeah. And you like that he'll throw a little shade at an MS Now reporter without even thinking about it. Hey, we get back. We're going to take your calls and comments on this. We're also going to take your calls and comments on who could be a good replacement for Caroline Leavitt. Phone lines are open. Again, she'll be stepping. When is she stepping down?
1: It's the end of the month.
2: End of the month. So a couple
1: end of
2: weeks.
1: August.
2: Heading into a holiday, you know, she's going to be like, you know what? It's a good way. Who do you think would be a good replacement? There are some, probably some betting odds right now of who could be in the lead. We see some good comments coming in. I want to hear from you who you think would be good. And some of the names on the betting odds. I mean, if that's who gets picked, I don't know. 1-800-684-3110. I don't want to throw any shade against anybody. But she was great in the position. I think she did a terrific job. I think President Trump has picked some really strong ones before. Whether that was the intensity in the heat, Sean Spicer, whether it was the seriousness of Sarah Huckabee Sanders, of course you had Kayleigh McEnany, and then Caroline Leavitt. These are all very strong, independent people. I like a lot of them being female. I think that'd be a good idea once again. What do you think? 1-800-684-3110. 1-800-684-3110. Have your voice heard on the air as we head into the last segment of the show. This is the time to get on hold. And if you want to support the work that we do here, go to ACLJ.org. 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Right now in support of Pastor Saul. We'll be right back.
18: We've witnessed monumental legal victories from defending the 14th Amendment and protecting our sacred American right to vote, the overturning of Roe versus Wade, and standing up for the religious liberty of our kids and seniors. But even with the many historic wins we've achieved, the battle is far from over. The attacks on our constitutionally protected rights persist. Countless unborn babies remain in jeopardy, and across the globe, innocent Christians are being targeted and killed across this country and around the world. 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
23: 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Just me, my sister, and my mom. 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
2: Segment of the day. I want you to be on the air. 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This is kind of last chance to call in. 1-800-684-3110. 1-800-684-3110. Help us finish this show strong. Who do you think should be the new press secretary? What do you think about the current state of CNN? And will you support the work of the ACLJ? 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I encourage you to do that by signing that new petition at aclj.org. We're trying to get up to 350,000 people signed to take to President Trump and to take to this administration. It's time for Pastor Saul to come home after serving his 7-year prison sentence and now with a cancer diagnosis. It is time for him to get back to his family and have China allow him to return home. That being said, let's go ahead and pop on some of these calls. Bobby, it's a caller from New York. Go ahead.
0: Hi, this is your fellow rascal speaking. First of all, I think it would be great to have Laura Ingraham as press secretary, because not only would she be his press secretary, but I think she'd take him to the woodshed a few times. The other thing I want to mention is I would like to see maybe Sinclair Broadcasting by CNN, and that's all I have to say. Thanks, guys.
2: Hey, Bobby, I'm sure that those conversations are happening by a lot of these big media companies, conglomerates, right now. Now, Sinclair themselves have had some national news. They have national news that runs throughout. And obviously, they have say on a lot of the local news coverage because they own a significant amount of that. But they've had issues themselves. And look, I've worked with them directly. They've had issues where they've had to divest of certain things where they've run into some of these same issues that Paramount is running into.
1: Well, and once again, a lot of these antitrust laws, a lot of times where they are
2: used. Yes, they are more conservative leaning.
1: Where they're used these days is against, you know, Google when they're monopolizing too much. But when you think back of what like the purpose of them were for, and obviously Teddy Roosevelt was the big trust buster, that was a big portion of his platform of trying to break up monopolies and robber barons. It was from a different era. With the media, it is used very often with these types of mergers of not wanting to own, you know, the airwaves, or if it's talking about even cable in this case versus CBS. The difference is, though, I think a lot of times these antitrust laws that are utilized by states that have an ideological difference, they're weaponizing it for political purposes. It also is putting so much emphasis on such a dated form of information getting. Like the fact that the CNN is kind of could be the fulcrum that really decides whether or not this merger goes forward or not. Is almost laughable,
2: yeah,
1: because of how little and how much their influence has degraded over the last 10 years, not just because of their ideological bent, but really because of how people consume
2: new media. And what's interesting, Will, is that you brought up Teddy Roosevelt and said that he was the guy who was trying to break up the monopolies. And when I think of the Monopoly Man,
1: uh-huh,
2: I think of Teddy Roosevelt going to a wedding. Like, I feel like that's like it's formal Teddy Roosevelt.
1: No, but he did that like out in the streets too. He wore the top hat.
2: He was
1: monocle top hat fancy.
2: Yeah, I guess I think of Teddy Roosevelt. My initial thoughts is like the Wilderness Man.
1: Sure, right.
2: Yeah, like or the National Parks.
1: Rough Riders. Yeah. Yeah.
2: So I was more thinking of Fancy Teddy.
1: Yeah.
2: Monopoly Man. Was he the inspiration for the Nup? Did he wear a monocle? I feel like he did.
1: He didn't have monocle.
2: But neither does like, the Monopoly Man. That's a Mandela effect.
1: Is it really?
2: Yeah, let's
1: he
2: go to
1: had
2: Kurt.
1: Two glasses, but no ear things. What do you recall those?
2: Oh.
1: It just sat on his nose.
2: He had the reverse Ben Franklin. Let's go to Kurt in California. Go ahead, Kurt.
3: Hello.
2: Hello. You're on the air.
3: Yeah. Hi. Regarding the White House press secretary, I'd go for Natalie Winters.
2: Okay.
3: She's been a contributor on War Room. She's a White House currently a correspondent.
2: Okay.
3: Since 2025, and she's probably the most impressive person I've seen as far as a contributor, because she is full of facts. She backs up what she says with facts. It's just not hearsay or her opinion. So she's very expressive and just good personality.
2: We see a lot of names being thrown out. I'll be honest, I'm not familiar with Natalie Winters very much, so other than maybe in name only. But we're seeing a lot of those suggestions coming in to people like that who you are familiar with. And look, you're familiar with them, Kurt. I think this is interesting because you're watching on Pluto TV. Maybe you're watching us on the Salem News Channel. What's interesting is that you probably are watching other content on fast channels, on different ways people are getting media, not your traditional media. You're getting it from sort of a streaming platform, a free platform, like a free live platform, like you're probably watching on Pluto. So maybe you're flipping over and watching one of those shows on one of those other networks. And we have seen the rise in that, by the way, where a lot of new or a lot of the old traditional media has gone away. Things like the Salem News Channel, we can say confidently because we hear your calls. We see them come in. People do watch this kind of new way to get media. And I know you do, Will, also have some of the odds.
1: Well, in that, once again, when Kurt brings up someone like that, that would be very, very Trump, right? To bring new voices in that are from new media, new ways, not just the establishment, the old guard. But, you know, Kalshi, the prediction markets that everyone likes to look at, they have Scott Jennings currently as the lead for the next secretary. There's only three that have markets No, take that back. There's a lot more than three. But he, the top three are Scott Jennings, Anna Kelly, and Alina Haba, which that Alina was obviously his one of his private attorneys, was in the Justice Department briefly. Anna Kelly is the principal deputy press secretary. A lot of you have probably seen her on interviews, Fox News, or even in press briefings as a fill-in. But she is very impressive in her own right and has knows the apparatus within the press office.
2: Scott Jennings obviously knows this, having to deal with hostility at CNN himself.
1: Right. The hilarity, if he leaves CNN, if he jumps ship before the sale.
2: Well, he's on the Salem News.
1: He is now, as well. Yeah. I'm saying, you know, that's where his real...
2: Is he still on CNN?
1: Rise. He's still on that panel, still having fun with the folks over at CNN.
2: I just see some open air time on the Salem News Channel if he leaves, so you know what?
1: 2 hours.
2: Yeah. Mornings and evenings.
1: Right.
2: You never know where we're going to end up. All right. So just Salem execs that are watching right now, if there's some open air time, Will and I got some wild ideas.
1: Real wild.
2: Yeah. We've been waiting for this moment. Okay. You have no idea what's going to be in that 11 o'clock hour.
1: Just because we've tried that before.
2: Yeah, PM. Yeah. How that goes. All right. Listen, we only got a minute and 47 seconds left on the show today. I appreciate everyone who called in, who engaged with us. I think there is some really important things we got to chat about before we wrap up. And then we're having some fun here in the last segment. It's Know Your Rights Week. It is during our Impact Drive. It is almost over. 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You heard CC, and if you didn't, you can rewind when the show is over and go back and listen. It is about freeing Pastor Saw, who, again, was an imprisoned pastor in China. He has served his sentence. He is free in China, but cannot return home to America. He's a U.S. permanent resident. He's got a family here. He has a new grandchild he can't meet. He's battling stage 4 cancer right now. All we are asking is for him to be allowed to come home to see his family, potentially for the last time, and to meet his grandchild before it is too late. So pray for him. Pray for that family. Go to aclj.org. You can sign that petition right now. It's an absolutely free way to do it. 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
26: News this hour from Town Hall. I'm Jason Walker. It's been a rough week for millions of people. Illinois, Ohio, Indiana, violent weather all along the stretch, especially in the Hoosier state. In Cambridge City, Indiana, Governor Mike Braun says they're deploying federal resources to help the storm and flood response.
27: We've got the National Guard involved up in the northwest because of all the debris, trees down everywhere. Here, there'll be a Black Hawk helicopter. Stay on call because sadly, the forecast says we could get 2 to 4 more inches down here.
26: And the governor says the entire state has been affected.
27: It is one of the biggest weather events we've had in Indiana, mostly due to the number of counties impacted. Up in the northwest, 99-mile-an-hour winds in Gary, Indiana, Lake County. It dropped a lot of rain and wind on the way down. This part of the state, 3 or 4 counties got definitely hit the worst when it comes to rain and flood damage.
26: Wholesale inflation cooling last month.
8: The Labor Department's Producer Price Index, which measures inflation before it reaches shoppers, rose 4.7% in July compared with a year ago. That's down from the 5.5% increase reported in June. On a month-to-month basis, wholesale prices were flat in July after a slight decline of 0.1% the previous month. Core trends also moderated. Excluding volatile food and energy costs, the core producer price measure climbed 4.2% over the year, easing from 4.7% in June. Bernie Bennett, Washington.
26: A company that operates a nationwide network of automated cameras that record license plate numbers is making changes. Flock Safety says the move is intended to quell privacy concerns, at the same time addressing documented abuses of that system occasionally by some members of law enforcement. More on these stories, townhall.com.
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11: They'll never get anywhere if the screaming drowns out their music.
12: Well, you couldn't hear Elvis for the screams either. 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
14: Ladies and gentlemen, something is happening here in Hoboken.
15: He hit it. 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
14: And now he's running.
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14: No one seems entirely sure where he's supposed to go.
15: Or what qualifies as out.
14: And now the entire city of New York appears to be arguing about it.
28: Oh, come on. That was a strike.
29: It was not.
28: Are you out of your mind?
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12: My son was a big hockey fan. We were following the U.S. team. Nobody thought they'd win against the Russians. I was working the toll booth that night, and I had the radio on.
30: The Americans are controlling the puck.
12: Cars coming through, one after another, and I'm listening.
30: They could do it. They could do it.
12: And I'm thinking, we might actually do this.
30: Do you believe in miracles? Yes!
12: I just started jumping up and down in the booth. People had it on in their car, They're cheering. I'm cheering. Driver drops his money. I waved him through anyway. Picked it up later. You know, it felt like the whole country was in that booth with me.
11: And for over a century, radio has brought America together in the moments that matter. Radio makes it real.
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2: 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We are talking about a video that shows exactly where they shop, what they've been doing, where they could be, how it can happen.
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16: I want us to all drop our partisan political views for this segment. I want us to pretend that we're politically just neutral, okay? I don't want you to help me tackle this question that I'm about to ask you as a Republican or as a Democrat. I don't want you to consider my question to you as a conservative or a Trump supporter or a member of MAGA, or maybe you're a Blue Dog Democrat. Maybe you're a progressive DSA, far left radical Democrat. I want you to drop all of that. I want to talk about basic common sense and decency. There is a guy who is really responsible, I think, for a lot of the success that these young radical activist types have been having on the national scene. He's a podcaster. His name is Hassan Piker. And every day, more stuff is revealed about the kinds of things he believes. I don't know anything about him. I know very little about him. I know he's very influential. I keep hearing he's got a lot of followers. He's a young guy. I saw him posing for pictures in his multi-million-dollar mansion by the pool. He's a very wealthy young man because there's a lot of money in podcasting. There's a lot of success that people are having in that space. You get millions of people clicking and viewing and subscribing and watching, you're going to make a ton of money. And he is. And he's enjoying it. That's why he's posing by his pool, I guess. He's Cenk Uygur's nephew. Cenk Uygur is one of the founders of the Young Turks. And you've seen that guy. He's real bombastic, kind of a large, big mouth guy, very, very provocative. And he's a leftist. He once in a while, you know, Cenk seems to be everywhere. I think Cenk and Charlie Kirk had a back and forth that went on for years. Well, this kid is evidently Cenk's nephew. And Cenk gave him sort of his start. And now he is this wildly successful activist, political podcaster who is campaigning with many, if not all, of the Democrats. They love the guy. None of them want to distance themselves from him. And they refuse to. Nobody's really condemning him. None of the Democrat leadership, whether it's establishment or the rebels of the DSA, they're all on board with this guy. He's a big star. And every day I come across another clip of something that he has said. Here's the latest example. I caught this last night. This is on social media. This is a segment from his podcast that was recently revealed.
17: It's unconstitutional. Man, you from the back, okay? I the Constitution. I wipe my the Constitution. It's a piece of paper, dude. Shut the up. The Constitution and this country, okay? You stupid.
16: Now, he wipes his butt with the Constitution. He F the Constitution. He's also said things like, may the streets turn red with the blood of landlords and capitalists. Wants to kill people. He's called for the death of Senator Rick Scott, the murder of Senator Rick Scott in Florida. I mean, you don't need me as a conservative to point out what a reprehensible creature this individual is. But here's my question. And again, I'm asking you to be neutral. I'm asking you to take off your political partisan hat and help me answer a question. How can the Democrats be unwilling to condemn this guy? How can the Democrats on any level not be able to step up and say, we condemn death threats against categories of people that Hassan disagrees with? We condemn a podcaster who brags about wiping his butt with the Constitution. We condemn a guy who calls for such radical, dangerous, violent things. Not only are these Democrats not condemning him, they're campaigning with him. They're marching around. He's showing up at all of these rallies, and he is effectively turning young people into DSA supporters. Again, I give you my word. I'm not speaking up and speaking out because of my partisanship. I'm asking you to be neutral. And I want you to explain to me how the Democrat machine is not willing to distance themselves from him. Because it's one of a couple of things. And I'll get the ball rolling, and I want to open it up to you at 800-655-MIKE here in the Relief Factor Studios. 800-655-6453. I will say this. It's one of, I think, only two things. They're terrified of him. They're afraid of him. Or they feel the way he does. It can only be one of those two things. If it's the former, not the latter, if they're just afraid of him, well, you're in public life, you're in political office, and you're known by the company you keep. So if you're afraid of him, there's got to be a way you can distance yourself from him without campaigning with him. But is it possible, and this is the scenario that really ought to frighten every one of us, is it possible that this is who they are, and they found a guy who's willing to say it out loud? Could this be the ideology of the 2026 Democrat Party? 800-655-MIKE, one number does it all. Call or text. I'd love to get your reaction to this. 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

0: Gallagher.
1: Here's a text message from Michigan. He is the face of the new Democrat Party. I don't care what part of you comes from. He is dangerous, just like the people who are getting elected. The old Democrat Party is dead. Fetterman is one of the only ones to speak out against him. He wants him gone. What? It's a really good point that Michigan makes. We're talking about a danger factor here. This is a dangerous trend that we're watching unfold in America. This is not just about different political ideologies. These are dangerous, violent people who are taking over the Democrat Party. And the takeover is almost complete. These people are winning up and down. Francesca Hung's loss aside, they're winning. Big night in, was it with Minnesota? Democrat socialist there. This man, I believe, and feel free to correct me if you think I'm wrong. This guy, Hassan Piker, an American Twitch streamer, influencer, left-wing political commentator, was born in

0: Mike Gallagher.
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0: Mike Gallagher.
1: Getting all my Starlink United Airlines advice from texters. Florida writes, I flew United yesterday for the first time in probably 25 years. The Wi-Fi was awful. Other than that, the airline was pretty good, comparable to my favorite airline, Delta. Columbus, Ohio says, Mike, you got to activate the Starlink before you get on the flight. I think it's through the United Airlines app. I did it on two United flights last month. It was amazing. Starlink is incredible. It was only on two of my four flights, but they were smaller 737 and A320 older airplanes. I don't know what the equipment is tonight for my flight out of Tampa Bay, but I got to figure it out. Maybe I'll call United. Of course, I don't have any status with United, so I'll probably be on hold for 3 hours and 45 minutes. I took the recommended detour today. Now that they've closed the exit ramp to the airport in Tampa Bay, I was whining about that yesterday. It added like 5 or 6 minutes. It wasn't too terrible. You just got to go through two red lights where you never had to sit through red lights, and there's a lot of traffic in rush hour. But I don't know. It's all first world stuff. Why don't you? I mentioned Kurt Schlichter, and I got to dive in and ask you what he said about the outcome in Wisconsin. I mean, you think about it. It's kind of wild that every poll had Francesca Hung winning by so much, and she winds up losing. And there's a very remarkable lack of something, lack of reaction going on here that I want to tell you about. But I mentioned Kurt. Kurt's going to be with us. Scott Jennings and I are supposed to be the co-hosts for the big cruise. He better not go running off and taking the White House press secretary gig. Well, even if he does, he better take the week that he committed to. November 14th through the 21st, you got until this Friday to sign up for the Gulf of America cruise. Gallagher, Jennings, Schlichter, O'Connor, Horn. We're going to sail through the Caribbean. We're going to be on the Eurodam, which is a fantastic cruise ship. More than a vacation. Every night we'll be gathering on the world stage, talking about these tough issues. It'll be one of the best trips you've ever taken. And again, you've only got till Friday, so if you've been thinking about it, you got tomorrow. Tomorrow's the last day. Text the keyword cruise to 94878 to get all the details about the trip. 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And again, you can also just go to our website, MikeOnline.com. MikeOnline.com. I have a question for you. I'm going to ask Kurt Schlichter's question. After Francesca Hung shockingly lost to Crawford, right, claiming there was a tabulation error in the election data, 5 of the 9 USB sticks with absentee ballots didn't have actual vote totals. The Democrat officials in Wisconsin say it was due to human error. Kurt Schlichter asks something that is great food for thought. Anyone ever notice how the Democrat establishment is always the beneficiary of these many, many errors? It's a great question, isn't it? Because ostensibly, the Democrat establishment didn't want Francesca Hung. They wanted Crawford, who is described as an allegedly more moderate guy. I don't think he's more moderate, by the way. What I'm learning about this guy, he's a whack job as well. But nonetheless, let's just take it at face value that he's described as the Democrat candidate. Okay, why does the Democrat establishment always benefit from election errors? And have you noticed how they're not screaming to the mountaintops about election fraud in Wisconsin? Why is that? Well, because the Democrat establishment benefited. They're the ones that want to cheat. Wow. 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Arturo in Palo Alto, California. Hi, Arturo. Welcome back. How are you?
0: Fine.
1: Arturo, you there?
0: Thank you. Yes, I'm here.
1: Hello. I guess you're... Hello, Arturo. Can you hear me? Yes, sir. We can hear you. Go right ahead. Hello, Arturo. I guess we lost Arturo. Jesse in Missouri. Hey, Jesse. What's up?
2: Hey. There used to be a thing called hate speech. What happened? How can they still be on putting their garbage out like that? How come they don't taken off? I don't understand that.
1: That's a great question. That's a great question. What happened to hate speech? Where did hate speech go? It was like, remember the Catholic Church used to have limbo for babies? And I think they got rid of that. I think they still have purgatory, but I don't think limbo exists anymore. Hate speech is like the limbo for the Catholic Church. I think it's time to dive into this cargo plane escape truck beverage container escape that President Trump had to make out of Turkey. A lot of accusations flying. I want to dive into that head first. Don't go away. A lot more of this busy Thursday episode of the Mike Gallagher Show is coming up. 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
6: 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And now, the winds are picking up. Wait, we're getting reports it's jumped the street. Entire blocks are catching. People are leaving their homes. They're being told, everyone head for the lake. But this is spreading faster than anyone expected. They're telling us to head for the lake now. Flames are leaping from rooftop to rooftop. The sky is glowing. There's embers falling like rain. We'll keep you informed.
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9: News this hour from Town Hall. I'm Jason Walker. Navy is sending some much-needed help into the Middle East. Here's Jennifer King.
10: The USS George Washington aircraft carrier is leaving Vietnam and heading toward the Middle East amid reports on supply issues aboard the USS Abraham Lincoln. The Lincoln's one of two U.S. carriers in the Middle East. It set a record for uninterrupted time at sea during its deployment in support of the Iran war. The Navy acknowledges the war has disrupted access to traditional supply hubs in the region and says that led to shortages, which are now being addressed by leadership. I'm Jennifer King.
9: Tech failures slowed the vote count in a key Democratic governor's race in Wisconsin on primary Tuesday. In Milwaukee, officials loaded the wrong USB drives containing audit logs instead of actual results, causing major delays. In that contest, David Crowley narrowly defeated socialist candidate Francesca Hong. A man charged with killing a top insurance agent. Now, executive is expected to plead guilty Friday. Here's Mike Kempin.
11: A source tells the Associated Press that Luigi Mangione is expected to plead guilty as early as Friday in the federal case accusing him of stalking and killing United Healthcare CEO Brian Thompson. The person speaking anonymously also says it's possible Mangione could change his mind. He's expected to attend a hearing Friday in the case. Mangione is accused of shooting Thompson outside a New York City hotel in December 2024. His lawyers and spokespeople for the Justice Department and Manhattan federal prosecutors have declined to comment. I'm Mike Hempin.
9: Search and rescue teams in Colombia continue efforts to possibly find anyone alive in the rubble of Monday's huge earthquake. The disaster killing more than 270 people, but thousands are still missing. More on these stories, townhall.com.
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1: As I walked into the studio today, I came across a video from Fox News over a simple delivery that has gone viral. And it happened outside a home in Shepherdsville, Kentucky. Haven't even had a chance to get it to the team yet to post it on Salem News Channel, but we will. But if you follow me on X, you'll see it. I'm at Gallagher Show. I would love to get at Mike Gallagher. How do you do that? I don't know if, I think, well, I mean, I've had at Gallagher Show for years, but wouldn't Mike Gallagher be better? And somebody has it, and I don't think we know how to get it. Whoever at Mike Gallagher is has like 5 followers, and they've had that account for years. And you know what's crazy is it might be ours, and we don't know any better. I might have signed up as Mike Gallagher forever ago. Anyway, I digress. If somebody knows how to track that kind of stuff down, knows X better than I do, email me or text me at 800-655-MIKE. My email address is mike@mikeonline.com, because I kind of think I'd love to have Mike Gallagher. Wouldn't that be better than at Gallagher Show? At Mike Gallagher? I'd rather have my name, I think. And somebody has it. And some of the people following at Mike Gallagher, I think, would be my normal followers. They're like media people. So I don't know how to try to track that down. Of course, I've opened up my big mouth. Now somebody else will steal it. Post all kinds of terrible things. Hugh Hewitt will steal it and say that I've turned on Donald Trump. That's what Hugh likes to do when we do events together. We did an event together, incidentally, a few weeks ago in Sarasota that people are still talking about.
3: We got to get with Dan Nelson and Phil Boyce and Brad and Ashley. Having a Gallagher-Hewitt event is really different because, first of all, we come from sort of two worldviews. He's an inside the Beltway establishment guy. I'm a populist MAGA guy, and we get along great. We've known each other for years. We're friends. And that Sarasota crowd, I think, really enjoyed the evening with Mike Gallagher and Hugh Hewitt. So that's probably what he'll wind up doing. He'll take Mike Gallagher, and before you know it, he'll be spewing all kinds of horrible stuff. So I posted this video, and I said on X, at Gallagher Show, this will be the first topic of the hour. And let me just narrate it to you quickly before Yasmin has a chance to get it posted up for you on Salem News Channel. An Amazon driver is delivering a package to a house in Shepherdsville, Kentucky. A woman Amazon driver. You got the familiar blue vest on. And she sees that their American flag is tangled. And this is all captured on the home's Ring camera. She untangles the American flag. And after she untangles it, before she gets back on her truck, she takes one more moment and she steps back and crisply, in a military fashion, salutes it. It was a beautiful moment. A beautiful scene. And who knows? I don't think she knew she was captured on the Ring camera. And apparently they finally found her. They identified her after she did this beautiful salute all by herself. She's delivering a package. She untangles the flag. And then she stands outside the house and faces the flag. And in very crisp military fashion gives it a salute and goes back to work. She is a self-described military brat who later said she simply couldn't leave the flag tangled when she knew she could fix it. She said, "I hope that other people will have the same inclination to do the right thing. If you see the American flag and it's out of place or not getting its respect that it should, this is an amazing country. We live in the best country in the entire world." Now here's the kicker. You want to know what her name is? Natavita Mohammed. Her name is Natavita Mohammed. The Amazon driver, the self-described military brat, who thought it was imperative to untangle the American flag and has such and reveres the flag and the country so deeply and profoundly that she stood there with nobody watching, on her own, and saluted the American flag. Natavita Mohammed. I'm guessing she ain't Irish. This is what I say, what I mean when I say to you all the time, be careful with this rise of violence and Islamic terrorism and the DSA being hijacked by these truly awful, violent people, many of whom are Muslim. Be careful and be smart. Don't lump the Natavita Mohammeds in with the Hassan Pikers of the world. A caller said something to me that has stuck. Let's tackle this stuff together as Americans, not as Republicans and Democrats. And that's not Pollyanna. That doesn't have to be Casper Milquetoast here. I'm not trying to be a squish on you, but we need to tackle things as Americans. This Hassan Piker, who is now part of the Democrat machine, helping to get a lot of people elected, the things he has said are beyond reprehensible. I mean, forget the vulgarity and the profanity. The things he's saying about our Constitution, about murder, about killing his political adversaries. He wants the streets to run red with the blood of landlords and capitalists. He wipes his rear end with the Constitution. F the Constitution. This guy has become the face of the Democrat Party, whether they like it or not. And the only way out of that is for Democrats to condemn him. Not to mention refuse to campaign with him. But to see the way the Democrat Party welcomes this vicious, awful, violent man who happens to be fooling everybody. He's no socialist. He lives apparently in a multi-million dollar mansion in Hollywood, California. He's a rich kid who grew up in Turkey, came to the United States to go to college. Thank you, birthright citizenship. And now he's helping to get a whole bunch of lunatics elected, at least in the primary season. Now, I have to have faith and a belief and a hope that Americans are going to reject this crap in November and put it to bed once and for all. But I don't know. But isn't this a fascinating story? The Amazon delivery driver? Are you surprised to hear that her name is not Tavita Mohammed? Does that break up the narrative that you have in your mind and in your heart? Do you understand that there are patriotic Muslims in America? There are Muslims who love this country? You think I'm wrong? And how in the world can the Democrat establishment not denounce a guy who's capable of saying the things that Hassan Piker is saying? By the way, thanks for correcting me. I said that the Francesca Hung's victor in Wisconsin was Crawford. His name is Crowley, a so-called moderate Democrat. More on him in a moment, because I don't think he's moderate at all. But here's Hassan Piker. I really can't let this go. I have to run this by you. This is an example of another video that was recently unearthed.

got a lot of views. Let that sink in, that the Democrats are unwilling or unable to denounce this cancer, this poison, this real dangerous man. Can we tackle this as Americans rather than Democrats and Republicans? Can we tackle this and talk about this? Can Democrats talk about it? I'd love to have a Democrat call the show and answer our question, which I think is a reasonable one. Can you tell me why your leadership is refusing to denounce Hassan Piker? How they're willing to campaign with him? Is this how they really feel? And they found a young man who's willing to say it out loud? Or are they just afraid of him? 800-655-MIKE. 18 past the hour. Welcome aboard. It's a Thursday episode of the Mike Gallagher Show in the Relief Factor Studios. 800-655-6453. Join us.

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1: Here are the text messages we're getting over my question regarding this this new face of the DSA and the Democrat Party, which is now one and the same. They have taken over the party. Wisconsin writes, Democrats only care about one thing, power. Pennsylvania writes, the Dems are going to fence sit on this terrible person because a win is a win to power, whatever it takes. We've seen them say that, right? Even they've come out and admitted it. Gavin Newsom, Adam Schiff, others have said, whatever it takes, we got to win. So if they would rather win with Hassan Piker. And here's the list. Tracy found some of his greatest hits. August 2019, America deserved 9/11. They immediately suspended him from the platform for that, but he's back, I guess. He said, regarding Hamas and Israel on October 7th, Hamas is 1,000 times better than the fascist, settler, colonial, apartheid state, referring to Israel, of course. He said, I would vote for Hamas over Israel every single time. He has stood by those remarks. Discussing landlords, he said something to the effect of, according to Wikipedia, quote, kill them, kill those MFers, and let the streets soak in their effing red capitalist blood. He also talked about his preference for a dictatorship of the proletariat. This is the kind of garbage that this guy believes. And not only are Democrats like AOC and Bernie Sanders and all these other lefties campaigning with him, I don't know of a single Democrat other than John Fetterman willing to condemn him. So my question is a simple one. How in the world are Democrats getting away with even refusing to denounce him? This is nuts to me. 800-655-MIKE. Tom's in Florida. Hey, Tom. Welcome. You're up on the Mike Gallagher Show. Mike. How are you? Hey.
2: I'm well. Mike,
1: good.
2: Years ago, there was a movie, Red Dawn. And I think Patrick Swayze starting that flick. And it was a takeover or trying to take over the United States. And all of these weapon people from whatever country they were in, well, I think this is the same thing happening in the United States. It's our Red Dawn without the weapons. And
1: could
2: it's going to get worse. Yes.
1: Well, it gets worse if we let it. If we let them win on November the 3rd, it'll get worse. If any of these people get elected to office, and maybe some will, hopefully not many, maybe Americans are going to show up. A new poll came out in Texas showing Ken Paxton ahead of James Tallarico by a point, and Paxton hasn't even really launched his big campaign blitz, apparently, on his TV and radio ads. But look, this always comes down to a choice that we have to make. We're either going to accept this or not. But I really, really wish I could get Democrats to call me and tell me what you think of your party institutionally refusing to condemn the horrific things that one of your stars continues to spout. Again, as Americans, let's talk about this as Americans, not Democrats, Republicans. Just decency. Do you have an ability to say what this guy is saying and what he represents is wrong? We denounce threatening landlords with their lives because they're capitalists. We condemn a guy who says he wipes his rear end on the Constitution, F the Constitution. We condemn a man who says that America deserved 9/11. How hard is it? That's low-hanging fruit for anybody, Republican or Democrat, to say, no, that's wrong. I'm sorry. That's wrong. I denounce that. How hard can that be? 800-655-MIKE. Hey, listen to this very carefully. Did you hear that? Silence, right? No spam calls, no texts. I love the silence. Your phone? Probably not so quiet, right? Data brokers sell your personal information like it's on clearance. Your phone number, your home address, your email, family members, even your political affiliations can be online. 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They bought your info, and they're going to keep buying it over and over again until you make it stop. 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
5: With SRN News, I'm Jason Walker. Luigi Mangione is likely to plead guilty Friday in that federal case accusing him of killing UnitedHealthcare CEO Brian Thompson. One source says they're cautioning that he might change his mind. If he does follow through, it would be a stunning development in a case that rattled business leaders nationwide. Officials now say that a ship from Yemen attacked by Houthi rebels earlier in the week. They say a second missile hit during rescue operations, and that caused even more casualties. At least 6 crew members were killed. 9 others were badly wounded. A company that operates a nationwide network of cameras that record license plate numbers now says it's going to make some major changes to its overall platform. SRN News.
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1: It's actually kind of funny to watch people react whose minds get blown over somebody named Muhammad straightening an American flag and caught on a Ring camera. It's all propaganda. Mike, you're falling for the propaganda. It's like it doesn't fit what you have in your mind. There are people who believe that every single Muslim in America is getting ready to kill us all. And it saddens me how naive and how misguided people can be in the way they perceive this. I want to share with you the interview that this woman, I believe she's the wife of a veteran. I think she's the wife of somebody who has served his country. This Amazon delivery driver who saw that a flag was tangled. And again, last name Muhammad. But after she untangles the American flag, she steps back off the porch. She takes a picture. If you're watching right now on Salem News Channel, she takes a picture of the package like the Amazon delivery drivers do. Then she turns, she faces the flag, and crisply salutes the American flag. Unbeknownst to anybody, she's just doing her job as an Amazon delivery driver. And I'm going to play this for you. And again, I'll share with you, apparently Fox News identified her, ABC did, NBC. I mean, it's become, you know, it's gone a big viral moment, and it's messing with people. Wait a minute, her name's Muhammad? Why isn't she burning that flag? She wants to kill us. And, you know, it takes, I think, moments of common sense and some sanity to remember that not all Muslims are terrorists. And I want to address Donna in Pennsylvania, who is critical of me bringing up this Hassan Piker. She wrote, I watch you all the time. Please stop with this idiot, Hassan. I'm sick of seeing his picture. There are more important things to talk about. See, Donna doesn't realize it, but she's the problem. But that's because that's exactly what these rabid fanatics want. They want people like Donna to say, oh, this is too unpleasant. Let's make it go away. Let's put our fingers in our ears. Let's stick our head in the sand and let's hope it goes away. Donna, they are winning. Are you paying attention? Do you not see victory after victory by these vicious, un-American socialists and communists and Marxists? And this guy is helping to get them elected. The problem that many, I think, we have in America is that people aren't even aware of what people like Hassan Piker represent. And Donna, if you had a talk show, you wouldn't let people know about it, so that people could blissfully go about their lives and think that the Democrat Party of 2026 is normal and isn't being hijacked by violent, dangerous, rabidly un-American people. I love you, Donna, but shame on you. We have to be aware of what we're up against. You don't defeat evil by putting your hands over ears and going, nah, nah, nah, nah, nah, nah, nah, maybe it'll go away. Oh, I don't want to see this guy. Don't give this person airtime. Don't refer to that. Oh, really? And meanwhile, they're in Pennsylvania and Ohio and in Florida and Texas and everywhere around the country. These lunatics are winning elections, the primaries, and they're winning largely thanks to this guy. So, Donna, as I wrote you back personally, and I don't often respond to texts, I greatly appreciate you watching. I am thankful for your support, and I say this with love and respect. Wake the heck up. Don't expect me to ignore a trend in America that is leading to this country's downfall, because I'm not going to do it. And I'm going to again ask for a Democrat, any Democrat, to call this show and explain to me the unwillingness of your party to address the dreadful, violent, I think criminal things that this guy has represented. I'm holding the line for you. Why won't Nancy Pelosi, Barack Obama, Bill Clinton, Hillary Clinton, Chuck Schumer, Adam Schiff, go down the list. Why aren't any of them condemning the hateful, violent rhetoric of this podcaster who is very successful? People are saying, well, he's like their Joe Rogan. Joe Rogan doesn't do stuff like this. Joe Rogan criticizes both sides. He's not calling for the blood of landlords to turn the streets red. He's not calling for the death of senators like Rick Scott. I've got to track that story down, but I know I've seen that three or four times. And it isn't, again, this is not a hard thing. You say you wipe your rear end with the Constitution and F the Constitution and America deserved 9/11. It shouldn't be hard for any American to condemn that. So why is it so hard for the Democrats to do so? I'd love to see if anybody can give me an answer. 800-655-MIKE. JC in Dunwoody, Georgia. 20 before the hour. Hey, JC, welcome aboard. How are you?
2: Yes, hello again, Mike. I'm trying to keep my eyes from welling up because they're burning. They're hot. You got me fired up. I agree with everything you said before the commercial. For right now, Mike, continue to do what you're doing. Bang the drum, bang it, and bang it some more. The more you spotlight this, the better. Because there are people out there that believe it's garbage. And the thing that concerns me, Mike, is this inspires these assassins and all this stuff going on in the country. And people,
1: I know.
2: You know,
1: they're
2: big deal to them.
1: Hang on. JC, in about 2 weeks, we're going to honor and commemorate and pay tribute to the life of Charlie Kirk, who a year ago was murdered by somebody who very well has been inspired by these people. JC, it's dangerous. Sir. And it's happening.
2: 9/11, the day behind that.
1: That's right. And 9/11, the day after that, Charlie was killed on 9/10, and 9/11 is the 25th anniversary of that horrible day. And this is a guy who believes that we deserved it, JC. His own words.
2: Thing, Mike, I'm fed up, Mike. People act like 9/11 is no big deal. We deserve it. No. No one gets in a plane and flies it in the buildings for no reason. This there's no excuse for that. And people keep dismissing it and making it like it's no big deal. Like you said, they're the problem. I'll say one more thing before you hang up. Have they heard what Piper said about black people going back to lynchings? That really got me because I'm a black man. I'm like, what?
1: We played that clip yesterday. That was a real gem from this monster. He said, "Let's go back to was like the good old days when we could lynch black people, something like that." Are you serious? Yeah. That's the Democrat Party, and JC, and that's the Democrat Party today. If they're not going to denounce it, JC, and I love you, I appreciate your call so much. If they're not going to denounce it, they must agree with it. I mean, look, I've said for years, what possible reason could the Democrat Party writ large oppose voter ID laws? And sometimes they tell you, well, black people, you know how they are with IDs and stuff, and they're a little slow. They can't get an ID. The racism, the bigotry, the condescending way they talk, the patronizing way they talk down to black people. Trust me. Black people are more than capable of figuring out how to get a photo ID to go vote. I know that's a shock to the Lisa Murkowskis of the world. People in rural America know how to get a photo ID. 18 before the hour. I want you to meet this young woman. And again, identified last name, Mohammed, which again, messes with people big time. You should see some of my text messages. People think I've been hijacked by some Muslim who's holding, it's funny. But I want, she sat down with Ainsley Earhart over at Fox News. And it's a very, very powerful story. Straightening up the American flag and saluting when she didn't know anybody was watching. We'll share that with you and a whole lot more coming up.
0: Mike Gallagher.
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1: Aren't pleasant surprises a great thing to have happen in your life? I was pleasantly surprised with PhD weight loss this year. You know, a few years ago, I was introduced to PhD weight loss by my dear friends, Joey and Peg Hudson. They had enormous success in taking the weight off, keeping it off. I tried everything in my lifetime. Nothing worked until PhD came into my life, and I lost 53 pounds. And then this past year, I got sloppy, I got lazy, I got stupid. I started eating way too much junk. I wasn't really paying attention because I know what to do. I know what to avoid. I know I can splurge when I want to, but I did it in excess. I thought I had to lose about 10 pounds. Tracy, my producer, who's this irascible piece of work, this character we have on our team, Tracy, she never says anything nice to me. She said in the hall yesterday, "Gosh, you are losing a lot of weight." Yeah, I've lost almost 30. I thought I needed to take off about 10. And I'm right where I need to be thanks to PhD weight loss. 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All right, here's the report. This is Ainsley Earhart from Fox News interviewing the young woman who was caught on a Ring Cam video in Shepherdsville, Kentucky, seeing a tangled up American flag as an Amazon driver, unfurling it, and then saluting it, all captured on a Ring camera.
2: In true American fashion, one Amazon delivery driver is going viral for her simple patriotic gesture during a stop at a military family's home. After dropping off the Amazon package, the homeowner's Ring camera footage shows her taking the time to untangle the home's American flag. But watch here at the end. When she is done, she takes the time to give Old Glory a salute before continuing on her route. And it's capturing the hearts of thousands online. Nativita Iris Muhammad is that patriotic Amazon driver, and she joins us now. Nativita, great to see you. Thank you for coming on.
3: Thank you for having me.
2: You're welcome. Walk us through why you did that and what happened.
3: Well, let me first say that I love the American flag. I always have. When I was really young, my parents made it clear to me the importance of the American flag and what it represented, the stripes and the stars. It was just always something that I understood to be very important. And I remember when I was younger, my father was burning leaves in the front yard, and he did something that it just made me really, really respect the flag. He walked over to the neighbor's house and took their flag down and tossed it in the fire. And I was in complete shock. And then he went over to the porch and grabbed a Walmart bag and pulled out a brand new flag and went and put it up. And he explained that it was important that we respect the flag and that it never be tattered or faded any kind of way than other ways that it should be. Mm-hmm. And growing up in a military community, I mean, we just have always respected the flag just the same way as Angie Burnett does and her family. And so when I walked up, I do salute every flag, but there was something about this property. You could tell that there was a lot of patriotism. The yard was immaculate, and just the placement of the flag. Mm-hmm. When I turned around and seen it, I just felt like I needed to rescue a friend. Mm-hmm. So I couldn't walk by. And so I unraveled the flag, and I just felt like a salute. Again, I always salute the flag, but I took another look at it when I walked back. I don't know if anybody's seen that last little look before I completely turned around, just to give it the respect that it deserves. Wow. Because I do believe that the flag represents our freedom in this country.
0: So you mentioned Angie Burnett. She is the homeowner. She saw the video and she said it was so meaningful. Her husband's a vet and her nephew served. This is what she wrote on Facebook. My husband's a veteran and two of my nephews have served our country. So the American flag isn't simply a decoration on our porch. It represents sacrifice, service, freedom, and the people we love who have worn the uniform. Thank you for taking those extra few moments. Thank you for treating our flag with such respect. Thank you for reminding us that there are still people who understand what that flag represents. And then she said, please, if y'all know who this is, I want to track her down. How was she able to track you down?
3: Apparently, it had already gone viral. So Amazon, shout out to Andre at Amazon Public Relations. He reached out to me and he said, I know you know about the viral video, and I had not. My Facebook had been deactivated for quite some time because, a lot of the political back and forth, it was just jarring to me. So I just shut down Facebook and I did turn it on. And actually, when I went to the first news conference, I still hadn't seen the video.
0: Sorry. Our show is over in 9 seconds, but God bless you. Thank you so much.
1: I love that. I love it when they even have hard breaks on TV that they have to cut an interview off. And so maybe sometimes people can understand it's not really our fault. Sometimes the hard break, that clock on the wall comes calling. But look, I just like that story so much. And again, if you didn't see it, check it out on our X page at Gallagher Show. Maybe someday at Mike Gallagher, who knows, if somebody can help me figure that out. And we're going to get, and again, it's a woman with an, and some of you are calling and texting. It doesn't necessarily mean she's Muslim. I get it. I don't know if she, I assume with a name like Muhammad, like I said, she ain't Irish, but this is a woman, Nativita Muhammad, an Amazon driver. And it ought to just give you a different perspective, perhaps, if you're convinced that the Muslim, every single Muslim in America is our enemy, because they're not. And I know that's hard. I mean, look at this text from North Carolina. Yeah, you keep building up this Muhammad lady. Maybe it'll help people get over the hump and vote for that El Said for Senate. Come on, Mike. We've been told for years that Muslims are out to get us. It's conditioned into the American people by now. But seriously, Muslims and Christians have been going at it for centuries. See, that's what I mean about, you know how many people who are Muslim American who do serve in the military, who are patriotic Americans, who do love this country and are find the violence of Muslim extremist Islamists reprehensible? You just ought to take a moment and remember that this truly is a country that welcomes people from all walks of life. Now, you got to get here legally. You got to get here like our grandparents did, by the book. But let's just take a moment to try to recognize our fellow Americans who come in all shapes, sizes, races, and yes, religious beliefs. Put it off long enough. We got to try to tackle this escape that President Trump had out of Turkey. Some are calling him a coward. Can you imagine that? You know, the guy on the stage floor with blood streaming down his face in Butler, Pennsylvania, is somehow cowardly. But we got to talk about this story that was leaked by the Washington Post and the M&M experience with Mark Davis. 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
8: News this hour from Town Hall. I'm Jason Walker. New details out on Chinese goods getting around U.S. tariffs.
9: The White House says more than 40 nations are helping Chinese companies dodge American tariffs. Goods are being routed through other countries for minimal processing or repackaging. The European Union, Mexico, Canada, and Japan rank among the biggest offenders. Officials estimate the U.S. is losing tens of billions of dollars in tariff revenue. Roughly $75 billion in goods are slipping through. White House trade advisor Peter Navarro called it a sophisticated effort by communist China to evade the tariffs. Willie Nelson, Washington.
8: Aircraft carrier USS George Washington now heading toward the Middle East as reports have emerged of supply issues on board the USS Abraham Lincoln. Lincoln has been supporting the war, and its deployment has included a record-setting time at sea of some 240 days. President Trump's allies attempt to return his name to the Kennedy Center.
10: The handpicked board of the Kennedy Center has voted to move forward with a two-year closure to allow for renovation work called for by President Trump.
11: And we're going to have something that when it opens, it's going to be brand new, beautiful.
10: The board is also naming the plaza in front after Trump and putting his name back on the facade. The new inscription would read, the John F. Kennedy Center for the Performing Arts, restored and renovated by President Donald Trump. It's not yet clear if that would run afoul of a May court order by a U.S. district judge who blocked the closure as ill-informed and said Trump's name had been added illegally. Ohio Congresswoman Joyce Beattie, who filed the lawsuit opposing the changes, called the latest development a transparent effort to circumvent the court's ruling. Jennifer King, Washington.
8: Congo's Ebola outbreak spreading to a sixth province. That outbreak has killed more than 2,100 people out of some 4,500 cases. World Health Organization says that it is on track to surpass the deadliest outbreak in history. More on these stories, townhall.com.
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22: From the wild world of DC politics to America's culture clash, brace yourself for the reality check you've been waiting for. The one and only Mike Gallagher.
1: Caroline Leavitt announced yesterday she's stepping down as the White House press secretary. According to the Daily Beast, our colleague Scott Jennings is the current front runner to take on the prominent role in President Trump's administration. That is according to sources with knowledge of the situation. Oh my gosh, that's the last thing he needs. Scott needs that like he needs a hole in the head. And I hope he doesn't take it. Then again, what are you supposed to do if the President of the United States says, you know what, you're who I want in this important position? Scott would have a lot of broadcasting colleagues before him who've walked away from lucrative gigs in order to serve. Look at Seb Gorka. Look at Dan Bongino. Look at Jeanine Pirro. I mean, I think she got a little sideways with him over the reflecting pool damage, but she's still there. Apparently still doing a great job. And, you know, I got a cruise to go on with the guy in November. Surely he's going to bail on that. That'll be a mess. It is an interesting thing to kind of tackle. Mark Davis and I are going to talk about it on the podcast today and the M&M Experience and M&M Extra. Check it out wherever you download your podcasts. I think you'll enjoy the back and forth that Mark and I are inevitably going to have, because Mark, I talked to Mark about it earlier. He said, there's just no way. That's impossible. Well, they said that about Seb Gorka. Chris DeGaulle walked away from a lucrative talk show to run for Congress. And he's likely going to be a new congressman from the state of Missouri. You know what that takes to walk away? You've got a family. You got, you know, the American dream you want to achieve. On the other hand, there are people who have a higher calling. There are people who say, you know what? I'm going to serve my country this way. And Scott has a background as a political advisor and communications director of U.S. Senators, Mitch McConnell. And boy, do they hate him on the left. They hate Scott so much. Here's how the Daily Beast describes this guy. I mean, let me give you a taste. And the interesting thing about Scott, I don't know where Scott lands with a lot of viewers and Americans, because people who hate CNN might not see him. And, of course, people who watch CNN don't like him, including the Daily Beast. Here's how they describe Scott. Jennings, known for his argumentative and childish appearances defending Trump on CNN. Yeah, nice try, Daily Beast. You just can't stand him because he gets under your skin, because he's effective and he's smart and he's on his A game every time he goes into that lion's den led by Abby Phillip and the rest of them on CNN. And does a magnificent job. He served in the George W. Bush administration as a special assistant to the president and deputy director of political affairs. Look, he's more than qualified. He'd be a great press secretary. I just hope and pray that sanity will prevail and he'll resist the temptation to walk away from his career and become the White House press secretary. But, gosh, I guess you could take the position, the only thing more effective than beating up a bunch of lefties on CNN is to be in front of that White House press corps. I mean, he'd have a much bigger audience as the White House press secretary than he does on CNN. Here's an example of why he's so good. Here he was last night talking about Alexandria Ocasio-Cortez.
0: I mean, look, she is the leader. She is the heir to the Sanders socialist movement. She is clearly the inspirational leader of that movement. That energy in the Democratic Party is on the move, and that's helpful in some primaries. To be viable in a national general election, you would have to get away from woke one and try to laugh it off, although I don't think that tactic is going to be successful. My suspicion is Harris is going to try to co-op this lane as well. I know she's already making calls to some of the socialists to try to get in with them. But to me, it's AOC or Harris, and she's far more talented and a much better has a much better understanding of modern communications than Harris does. I would not discount the probability that AOC will be the standard bearer for Democrats in 2028.
1: Well, and if that's true, let me give you an example of AOC. She posted something on her little Insta or TikTok or whatever account she has. This is the standard bearer of today's youth movement within the Democrat Party.
2: They hate me because they ain't me and they can't ever be me.
1: That's a United States Congresswoman. She's talking about Republicans. Republican men in particular. Yasmin, can you fire that up one more time? I give you the distinguished United States Congresswoman from New York, a woman who many believe is the standard bearer, perhaps even future president of the United States.
2: They hate me because they ain't me and they can't ever be me.
1: Yep, there's political analysis on steroids. So I don't know. I have no idea. Can we spend a few minutes today as we get ready for a Thursday and welcome you aboard to the Relief Factor Studios, give you all the reminders of how to reach us. 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Mark Davis and I are having the best times of our lives. We're having a ball. 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Mark and I had a big back and forth about Scott Jennings, and we'll hope you can all check that out. But I want to take a couple of moments to just talk about what has been revealed by the Washington Post. It was a leak that back in July, when President Trump was departing Turkey, he was supposed to get on Air Force One. And at this point, I can't even remember which Air Force One he was on. I think it was the older one, right? Because they were working on the newer one that Qatar gave him as a gift. So he's supposed to get on the Air Force One to fly out of Turkey. There was evidently a credible threat against President Trump on the plane. And rather than risk it, they apparently snuck him off the plane. He goes up the steps, evidently, and got on the plane. But then they snuck him out, allegedly, on a food and beverage truck. You know those trucks that, like, go up and service the car, the plane with, you know, food and beverages? They got him on that cart, or whatever it is. In fact, I posted, speaking of my ex account, a very funny AI version of him hiding in the between the shelves of the food and beverage truck. I just posted the picture if you want to see it at Gallagher Show. It's pretty funny. But it's not funny if you've got a loved one who might have been on that plane. And I have to confess, this does not sit real well with me. Now, I don't know how you feel about it, and I want to find out. But I want to get this straight. They thought there was a credible threat against him. And I guess the concern, as I understand it, was a shoulder, you know, ground-to-air missile that might have been fired at Air Force One, leaving Turkey. So instead of grounding the plane and send everybody home on commercial flights or some other alternative way out, they snuck him off, flew him out on a C-130 transport plane, and everybody else just had to put the window shades down, hang on and for dear life, and take off. Now I've got to tell you, if I had a loved one on that plane, I think I'd have a problem with that. Now, that doesn't mean President Trump is a coward. He's doing exactly what the Secret Service needs him to do. And I respect that and appreciate

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I don't know that I'm buying it. 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

0: Mike Gallagher.
1: Of all of the insane, ridiculous, Trump derangement syndrome addled accusations that anyone could make about the guy, it's that he's a coward. A coward? How many times do you think Lawrence O'Donnell, the pampered, prissy TV host over at MS Now, has been shot at? Or actually shot? And so, you know, while some of us are a little uncomfortable about the way this exit from Turkey went in July, the idea that the Secret Service is dedicating all of its efforts to keep this man safe and would lead Lawrence O'Donnell to call Trump a coward? Are you kidding me?
2: To Donald Trump, heroism is something defined by movies, not by real life. And so he thinks of heroism as nothing but movie tough guy heroism, a purely fake kind of invented heroism. That is why Donald Trump posts fake images of himself like this. No president has ever done more than Donald Trump to reveal himself to be a deeply cowardly man, and no president other than Donald Trump would ever dream of trying to create a courageous image of himself by turning himself into a fake movie character and publishing a deeply perverse photograph like that one that we just showed you. And so it is uniquely Donald Trump among American presidents who asks, wants to be judged on his personal bravery and all-around tough guy toughness. And that is what makes Donald Trump's secret flight out of danger uniquely undermining to both his own self-image and what he wants his most fanatic supporters to believe about him. Donald Trump has asked the world to see him as a movie hero, the physically bravest president ever, when he is clearly the laziest president ever.
1: That's not satire. That's an actual commentary on MS Now by Lawrence O'Donnell. I would never want anyone to shoot at that man. I don't want anybody harmed. I don't want anybody to be a victim of political violence. But for a guy that sits in a TV studio and makes millions of dollars a year to sit on his perch and condemn President Trump as a coward, suggesting that the Secret Service decision to remove him from Air Force One and get him out of Turkey safely is somehow a reflection of our president's cowardice, a man who was on the floor of the stage in Butler, Pennsylvania, with blood streaming down his face, who missed being executed, being assassinated by inches and by a split second, a man who faced a guy on a golf course who was laying in wait, ready to kill him, a guy who wanted to storm the White House president's dinner, the White House correspondent's dinner, and assassinate him, a person who had Iran, who quite obviously and transparently wants to have him assassinated, for a TV anchor sitting there in his coiffed hair and is wearing his makeup and his $10,000 suit, being driven to work in the car service that takes him to 30 Rock, to sit there and call President Trump a coward? A coward? You can call him a lot of things. You can criticize him for many, many things. You're going to call the guy that got up off the floor with blood streaming down his face and thrust his fist into the air and said, fight, fight, fight. You can call him a coward? Good Lord. And I mean that literally. Good Lord in heaven above.
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7: With SRN News, I'm Jason Walker. Now, several crew members of that Yemeni ship attacked by Houthi rebels say a second missile hit during rescue operations, causing even more casualties. All told, six people are dead, nine more wounded. White House says countries are trying to route their exports through other nations to avoid U.S. tariffs, and some of them have succeeded, costing the United States roughly $26 billion annually. Consumer Product Safety Commission announcing the recall of mini fridges sold on Amazon. Says 250,000 Kaluli mini fridges have been recalled because of an electrical switch that can short circuit, causing a fire. Another hot day in Europe, 101 degrees Thursday, and forecasters say it'll be that way clear through the weekend. SRN News.
8: Hey, Hawaii, pull up a chair, settle in. 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
1: 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Get ready to be part of something better. Let's get your take on Lawrence O'Donnell and others believing that our president is cowardly based on what happened in Turkey. When I played the clip, I actually got literally physically sick to my stomach that there are people who know better. Lawrence O'Donnell knows Trump is no coward. I mean, if the guy was a coward, he'd never leave that fortress at 1600 Pennsylvania Avenue. I pray for him every day. I pray for his safety, his security, and everybody around him. I pray that he is never harmed. And you have to wonder how the Lawrence O'Donnells of the world can throw any of that caution to the wind. They hate him so much that I believe they would be satisfied with an unthinkable outcome. Well, how else could you do? Do you know what they'd be doing if Barack Obama had been shot at four times? Do you know what the media would be doing if President Hillary Clinton had been the survivor of multiple assassination attempts? That's all we would be covering, morning, noon, and night. What a horrible country we're in that wants to kill Barack Obama, the first black president. Oh, look at all the... He didn't have one. Not one. Nobody took a shot at him, thank God. Nobody ever tried to kill him by firing a gun at him. Well, Trump's only had it happen multiple times. And what's he do? He gets up, blood coming down his face, thrusts his fist in the air and says, fight. And you're going to call him a coward, Lawrence O'Donnell? You're disgusting. These people disgust me. And the story out of Turkey, I guess, just plays into that reprehensible narrative. Could it have been done differently in Turkey? Maybe. Could they have grounded Air Force One and told everybody to fly home commercially? And yes, I looked it up. There are commercial flights that go in and out of Turkey. Probably. But to use that as an excuse to condemn the man as cowardly? You got to be kidding me. James in Georgia, you're on the Mike Gallagher Show. Our number is 800-655-MIKE, by the way. We have an open line. Hi, James. How are you, sir?
2: Hey, excellent, Mike. I just wanted to comment on President Trump. You know, he's such a coward that he continues to play golf, attends the World Cup, puts himself out there in front of, which I'm sure the Secret Service would prefer him not to do. So he is such a true coward.
1: I mean, James, I don't know about you, but every time he goes to one of those events, I hold my breath. Every time. Every single, I wish he didn't. I wish he wouldn't go to all these events.
2: That's Trump, though.
1: Right. And guess what that means? The guy's fearless. I mean, come on. Give me a break that he's a coward. Thanks, James. Great point. I mean, he's a coward. Lawrence O'Donnell wouldn't leave the house if he had been subjected to all of the violence that has been directed to President Trump. I wouldn't leave the house. Trust me, I'm no tough guy. I don't want anybody blowing my head off. You think I want somebody out there shooting at me? I wouldn't get out of bed. Trust me. I'd be in bed more. I'd be like that, the couple, the old, the grandparents in Willy Wonka. Just build the life around me in the bed. I'd never leave the bed for any reason. I'd be afraid to go down the hall and go to the bathroom. I'd be in the bed 24/7 watching, you know, Salem News Channel. But for these ghouls, these gargoyles, to accuse this man of being a chicken, coward. Trump always chickens out. Oh, yeah, he's a coward. Yeah, he's some coward, all right. My gosh. Nathan in Illinois. Hey, Nathan, welcome aboard. How you doing, sir?
3: Hey, Mike, thanks for having me.
1: You bet. Appreciate appreciate the call.
3: Couple of things. Sure. First of all, president is the most important man in the country, whether it's Trump, Obama, Clinton, whoever.
1: Sure.
3: And the Secret Service is calling the shots. That's it. There's no countermanding that. Secondly, there are a lot of contingencies and countermeasures that Air Force One has. I don't think if they left people on the plane, the concern was somebody's going to shoot this plane down, because there's a lot of countermeasures. But I do think that these things tend to happen in multi-tiered attacks. And I think that if he was on that plane, there may have been other concerns, and we wouldn't even know, of course. But yeah. I really don't think that they thought that plane was going down. I think it was an abundance of caution.
1: Yeah, you're addressing a real important part of this, is there's a lot we may not have known about why they thought his life was in danger. And I'll tell you, Nathan, what is wild. I watched Hannity cover this last night. Now, Sean and I go way back. I haven't talked to Sean in a long time, but he and I started in radio together in New York City. He was brought over to WABC Radio after he already had a gig at Fox News, and Phil Boyce put him on the radio. And Sean and I started at ABC Radio at the same time. And so we've been through a lot together, and I love the guy. Always rooting for him, always proud of him. He shared last night on his show, in talking about this Turkey thing and the threats that President Trump faces, he said on air that when Trump faced the assassination attempt at the Washington, D.C., the correspondence dinner, where the guy burst in and almost, you know, wanted to kill him, Sean picks up the phone, he said, called President Trump on his cell phone. Trump answered the phone, and they chatted away about the death threat that Trump just experienced. Now, there's Sean Hannity, a TV talk show host, calling the leader of the free world on his cell phone. How many people do you think have Trump's cell phone number on speed dial? Well, apparently Sean does. I'm watching that last night. I thought, you have got to be kidding me. Can you imagine how, thank goodness Sean remains a real humble guy, because anybody else, that'd go right to our heads. We're going to pick up the phone now and chat with President Trump moments after somebody nearly killed him. How you doing, President Trump? How you feeling? Did you duck? 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
1: I was doom scrolling as usual, like the teenage kid girl that I am. I'm just looking at going up and down X. And there was a text or a post. I keep saying text, a post. Sitting here in Brewer, Maine at 8:41 a.m. Eastern time, coffee hot, gorgeous day, and my favorite two hosts on the air online, Mark Davis, Mike Gallagher. God bless, gentlemen. Aww. How about that? So if anyone wants to show some love to Well Hello There at Thomas More, you say thanks for saying such nice things to Mike and Mark to get us started today.
2: That's that makes the me feel best. Good. That Brewer is the Maine. Best. I know.
1: And Mark,
2: I enjoy that. You're fresh back from Maine.
1: I want to go back. I'm looking at property up there. I'm starting to, I mean, except that it's a blue run state. I mean, I don't know. They may not let me in, but Hewitt lives there. Hewitt spends a lot of time in Maine. A lot of people do. Yep. Oh, the kind of the craggy seashore.
2: Coastline. Lobster
1: rolls. I mean, my goodness. Hey, let's start. I want to start with this. We haven't talked about the infamous cargo truck decoy escape of Donald Trump.
2: Yeah.
1: How do we feel about this, Mark? Because I'm going to be honest with you. Take away our support for the man completely. Mm-hmm. Put on to the side, know how rotten the anti-Trump world is, and they don't care if anything happens to him. We know that. But how does it look that they took him, they speared him away from the plane and left everybody else on the plane to take off and like nothing was wrong?
2: Well,
1: could there not have been a better way to do this?
2: I don't know what it would be. And for those going, this was last month, Ankara, Turkey. Turkey, NATO member, but a Muslim country. And I'm not suggesting that means everybody's in danger on the streets of Ankara, but you're a little closer to Iran. And the belief was, I guess, that there might have been an Iranian assassination attempt that may have been taking shape. So they spirited the president away in like a food cart onto another plane while Air Force One took off thereafter. Just this morning, I've heard that, look, they had like fighter jets on the wing. It's not like like the lives on the plane were expendable. Now, of course, that was media. But wasn't it also like Caroline? Was Rubio on the plane? On Air Force
1: I thought
2: One?
1: I think they got Hegseth and Rubio off the plane.
2: There were some folks on that plane. I mean, there were administration officials, but it wasn't just reporters.
1: There were people on the plane. I mean, and if that's your wife or your daughter or your husband or your dad, you're going to say, wait a minute, you got Trump. Now, look, I get the argument he's the most important guy. He's the president.
2: There's a level of protection that he's going to get by himself.
1: I saw an interview yesterday on Fox News, and I forget, I think it was on Will Cain's show or somebody, but no, maybe it was, I don't remember what show it was, but there were two guests, and one of the guests was a military guy and a security expert.
2: I know exactly. Was it Hannity last night?
1: Who did he talk to?
2: He had two guests. There was a guy named Dan Hoffman, because I've got it. Dan Hoffman with the CIA, and Rick Scarpoli, a former Secret Service agent, and he just kind of wanted their opinion about it.
1: So look at you. Dan Hoffman, because that's exactly who it was, said what I was thinking. I wish there would have been a better way to do it. And you know what the better way to do it would have been?
2: Please.
1: You ground the plane. You just say, we're not going to take off while there's a security threat. Sorry, we're going to make sure we eliminate the security threat, and we're not going to take off until we know all things are clear. Instead, they put, I guess, and I'm trying to take my love of Trump out of this, because, look, I saw that miserable Lawrence O'Donnell calling Trump a coward. We all know what a coward he is. Look at him. He's sneaking away in a food beverage cart. What a coward. What a chicken he is. Yeah. Hey, O'Donnell, how many times have you been on the ground with blood streaming down your face
2: because
1: somebody tried to blow your brains out?
2: Thank you.
1: You miscreant, degenerate pig. I'm so sick of these people rooting for this guy's demise. And so, no, he's not a coward. He's following with the, and here's something about him. Hannity. I'm glad you mentioned Hannity. Mm-hmm. So Hannity is interviewing these guys, and he talks about the assassination attempt at the White House Correspondents' Dinner. Did you catch that?
2: I set it up. I said, let's see what these guys say, and we're all going to learn together. But how did that unfold?
1: Well, here's how it unfolded. Now, first of all, our own personal friendship with Sean Hannity. Let's take that into consideration.
2: I love him. Buddy for a long time.
1: Sean and I started together at WABC Radio in New York at the same time. He gave me lots of advice. I was having lots of problems with a co-host. He advised me on that co-host. He and I were friends. We lifted each other up. I love him. We go back many, many years. Here's a guy who casually shared on TV last night that when somebody tried to kill Trump at the White House Correspondents' Dinner, Sean picked up the phone and called Trump, who was now backstage in the safe room.
2: Yes.
1: And they talked for a while, and Sean could hear conversations in the background of the Secret Service saying, no, Mr. President, you can't go out there. Trump is saying, I want to go back out. I want to go out there.
2: Keep the dinner going. The show must go on.
1: And Sean's listening to the conversation because, oh, I don't know, Sean picks up his iPhone and calls the leader of the free world on the cell phone, and Trump answers it.
2: That's my buddy.
1: Sean Hannity. You think you can, how many people can call Trump like that?
2: I bet it's more than you think. I don't mean it's a million, but I bet the average president is so inside the bubble. Trump doesn't do the bubble in some ways. I guarantee
1: there's some
2: treasured media folks and advisors and just friends and stuff from
1: the
2: real estate.
1: You can't call the president of the United States on his cell phone.
2: I'll bet you are closer to being able to do that than you think.
1: We've got a history, but I would never think of calling the guy. He's the president, and he almost got killed. And I'm going to call him. Hey, Mr. President, how you doing? How was the steak? Were you okay? I mean, he's calling him. Sean's calling him from his mansion in West Palm. So I think I'm going to call Trump, see how he's doing.
2: Yeah.
1: What? In what world are we living in? The whole world has gone bonkers. I'm telling you. And good for him. I think it's great for Sean. Speaking of bonkers, I'm supposed to go off on a cruise this November with Scott Jennings.
2: Yeah.
1: Well, I wonder if that trip's now up in the air. Huh? Are you reading what the Daily Beast is saying? Caroline Leavitt has announced she's stepping down.
2: Right.
1: Guess who the surprise front runner is to replace her?
2: Not a chance. I saw that. Dude, that is the Oprah for President syndrome, where you take somebody who would.
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1: 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Have a terrific rest of your day. Be safe. Keep fighting the good fight. I'm Mike Gallagher. God bless America.

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4: News this hour from Town Hall. I'm Jason Walker. We are learning more now about the slowness of counting votes in one primary Tuesday.
5: Wisconsin's Democratic primary for governor was marked by major technical problems and delays. In Milwaukee, officials loaded the wrong USB drives containing audit logs instead of actual results, causing significant delays. Greene County also faced server failures that held up reporting. Network election analysts were left visibly frustrated on air as the glitches unfolded. The problems came as socialist candidate Francesca Hong lost to David Alley. Willie Nelson, Washington.
4: Now the House minority leader says he would like to see some major changes in the highest court in the land.
6: The idea of overhauling the Supreme Court is something House minority leader Hakeem Jeffries is eyeing.
7: In my view, dramatic Supreme Court reform is necessary.
6: He was speaking Thursday at the National Association of Black Journalists convention in Atlanta.
7: The conservative right-wing majority on the Supreme Court has become, you know, basically a subsidiary of the MAGA Republican Party.
6: Jeffries says several options are on the table. He also says Democrats still want to pass the Voting Rights Act and that the party would overhaul congressional procedures to do that. In Atlanta, I'm Julie Walker.
4: Well, various crew members of a Yemeni vessel that was attacked by Houthi rebels earlier in the week now say that a second missile hit during rescue efforts, causing even more casualties. Yemeni authorities say 3 ballistic missiles fired by the Iran-backed Houthis struck the ship, killing 6 people and wounding 9 others. That attack, part of an escalating campaign by the Houthis. A company that operates a nationwide network of automated cameras that record your license plate number now says it's going to be making some major changes in its overall platform. More on these stories, townhall.com.
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11: 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It's all brought to you by the National Rifle Association every single day, Monday through Friday, from 4 to 5 Eastern, 1 to 2 Pacific, and on Sundays from 5 to 8 Pacific, 8 to 11 Eastern. Got those time zones worked out. Greg, Texas, how you doing today, my brother?
12: Not too bad. TGI Thursday.
11: Yeah, because it's closer to Friday for you. Let's do the proverbial question. This is going to shock you. How many cups of blackout coffee did I have to start my day today?
12: I'm going to say none.
11: One. And it was late in the day, too. So
12: yeah, all right.
11: I guess if I say start my day, technically you could argue in court that you were correct because I didn't really start my day with it.
12: Now, sometimes you catch it a little later in the morning.
11: So there's that, later in the midday.
12: Yeah,
11: afternoon.
12: That too.
11: It was afternoon, so I won that deal. Okay, no live video for folks out there, but I'll let you do your thing. And that's, guys, we're doing some testing, and that's why we'll be back to live video likely tomorrow, definitely for Sunday for sure. But if you want to watch yesterday's program and check out the quality of what went out yesterday, by all means, visit YouTube at Armed American Radio. 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Greg, I'll let you tell people where to get involved in the chat. And then we're going to go to Charlie Cook, Riding Shotgun with Charlie, my dear, dear friend.
12: All right, sure, yeah. 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
11: That'll do it. Let's bring Charlie Cook up on video screen because we got a photograph from him, from Charlie, Riding Shotgun with Charlie. Charlie, how you doing today, brother? It's good to have you here, man.
13: I am having a great time, man. I am honored to be on with you.
11: Well, yeah, you're having a better time now because you're on Armed American Radio's Daily Defense.
13: I absolutely am. I don't know if you remember this. I've told myself I needed to bring this up. On August 28th, 2016, nearly 10 years ago, is the first time that we met, and we filmed a show in Minneapolis, and we were on at the Minnesota State Fair, and legit, like, you invited me into all of this 10 years ago.
11: Yeah, you know, Charlie will be, if he's honest, and I know Charlie's a really honest guy, Charlie will tell you, I made him famous-er.
13: No, totally made me famous, man. Like, I swear to God, I remember standing in my kitchen. There were three things that happened that week. So I went out to Minneapolis, and it's crazy how it all happened. Like, I was friends with Lee Michaels' wife back in the 1990s. We hung out one summer, and then fast forward all these years, I reconnected with his wife on the Facebook, and I said, hey, I've become a gun guy. And she's like, oh my gosh, my husband is a gun guy. And I'm like, oh, that's really cool. She's like, yeah, he used a gun in self-defense. And then I found out, like, he did, I did the class with Pincus, and Pincus did the book with you, Lessons from Unarmed America. And Lee's story is chapter 5 in that book. Yeah. And I said, oh my God, I'm starting to interview people in the car, and I want to come out and interview your husband. I talked with Lee, and he's like, if you come out this weekend, you can interview Mark Walters. And I'm like, oh my God, that's big time. I got to do this. And I picked you up at the hotel. I drove you from the hotel.
11: Oh, you
13: to
11: can
13: the
11: say
13: drived.
11: I like drived better. Drived works better. We make up our own words here. We're grammatically incorrect. Yeah, you drived me around. So, I love that.
13: Right, I drived him. So I drove you to the Minnesota State Fair, and you're like, hey, man, this is really cool. Do you want to do a radio show with me tonight? I'm like, yes, I do. And you had me on the show, and crazy of crazy, you ended up talking with Paul Lathrop, and eventually I ended up on, and Paul Lathrop used to do the Polite Society podcast. I ended up on the Polite Society podcast as a regular, one of their co-hosts. But anyway, we had a great time. We smoked cigars. We had a couple of drinks. We had an awesome weekend. Yeah. You called me the next day, and I can't believe this. I don't get rid of anything. Like, I'm such a hoarder. It's really bad. But I got a voicemail from you. I remember getting this voicemail at the airport, Midway Airport in Chicago. And the voicemail was something like, hey, this is Mark Walters. Here's my number. I had a great time yesterday. I want to help you out. Give me a call. And I remember getting off the airplane, listening to the voicemail, and I'm like, I don't know what this means, but I have to call this guy back. And I called you, and you're like, let me help out. I want to help you. And I'm like, I will take whatever help I can get. And I was, I still go to Toastmasters, and we were having what I call the meeting after the meeting. And we were down at this little watering hole having drinks. And I got a phone call from you, and you said, listen, do you want to speak at the Gun Rights Policy Conference? Mm-hmm. And I said, yes, I do. And you said to me, welcome to the big leagues. And I'm like, holy smokes. I don't know what this means, but this is incredible, and I am accepting it. And you are totally the reason that I am doing all the stuff that I'm doing now.
11: I'm honored and proud of that, you know, because we've had such a great relationship, and you went really back into my memory bank. So here's the big question I have is, does Lee Michaels know you were hanging out with his wife and stuff? I'm just kidding. For those of you who don't know, Lee Michaels used to be at the time the program director for AM 1280 The Patriot. AM 1280 The Patriot staff is probably cracking up right now because we used to do the fair there. We broadcasted the show from the fair for over a decade.
13: We had cheese curds and everything.
11: Yeah, we had cheese curds, all the food and everything at the fair, and yeah, it was a lot of fun. And then, of course, Riding Shotgun Charlie. And, Charlie, we're going to talk a little bit about the Gun Rights Policy Conference with you today, of course, because over all these years, you now are emceeing on the Sunday deal. You might even be emceeing on Saturday because I'm shifting gears to do some of the interviews with some of the people that are some of the guests, and they're going to relieve me of that MC responsibility because it's hard to do both. And I think you might be there on Saturday as well. I don't know what the layout looks like, but let's, for the next couple of minutes, let's talk about that. Then I want to take you in. I was going to do a sequel to yesterday's program because I'm all over the surveillance state stuff, and I can't wait to talk with you about that. So I'm going to bring you into that mix of that discussion and kind of follow up with you. I really want to get your opinion on this stuff because you're plugged in. But let's talk about GRPC real fast, okay? You're going to be running with AMCON and everything else. Why don't you tell listeners, we've got about at least two and a half, 3 minutes. Take it away.
13: All right, so I'm not going to, I want to do my due diligence and tell everyone that they should be going to the Gun Rights Policy Conference. I used to hear about the Gun Rights Policy Conference when I listened to the Black Man with a Gun podcast with the Reverend Ken Blanchard, right? This is how far I go back, man. And I never would imagine that I would be going to Gun Rights Policy Conference, but this year is year number 11. And this year, God bless the Second Amendment Foundation, SAF is bringing out Judge Roger Saint Benitez. Mm-hmm. Of course, Masad Ayoub's going to be there. Alan Beck is going to be there. They're bringing out Robert Sakata, director of the ATF. They're bringing out Harmeet Dhillon, Brandon Herrera, Cam Edwards, so many people. Tom Grieve, Mike Harris from the Gun Owners Action League here in Massachusetts. Bill Kirk is going to be there, Mark Smith, and, of course, all the SAF people. Alan Gottlieb, Adam Kraut, Costos Morris are all going to be there. Jared Yanis is going to be there. It's going to be absolutely amazing. But for the last couple of years, man, for the last 9 years, I think it's been, I've been involved with AMCON, which is the Alternative Mass Media Conference. Right. And what we do
11: growing
13: is
11: like
13: we
11: a weed
13: teach people.
11: Too.
13: Oh, dude, it's unbelievable. Yeah. It's all the people that want to be in Second Amendment media and people that want to learn about being in Second Amendment media. And our goal is to teach people how to do things. So this year we're going to have Rich Umel from Gun Owners Radio talking about the ethical use of AI. Robin Sandoval from A Girl and a Gun is going to be there. Mark Smith is giving a talk. Chris Swainhart from Gun Stuff TV is going to talk about effective use of video equipment and podcast growth. Jason Oliver from Texas Gun Vault's doing some stuff. A regular here on Armed American Radio is Stephen Gutowski. Dan Wass is going to do a moderated panel with Cam Edwards, Kirk, William Kirk, Jake Wiskirchen, and our keynote is going to be Mark Keefe from the NRA. So it's going to be incredible. And if you're planning on going to GRPC, AMCON is the day before. We're planning on about 120 people, and I'll tell you right now, I heard from the folks at SAF, there are about 80 people that have signed up, and this today is the first time that we're doing promoting on anything other than maybe one press release that John Petrolino's sent out. So it's almost full, and we haven't put anything out, and I'm on a little stretch this week of doing a lot of promotion. And
11: yeah, it's going to be a packed house. It's going to be a packed house because yeah. when the registrations
13: awesome.
11: Come in at those numbers, they generally tend to double over the. We've seen that over the years.
13: Oh yeah,
11: and this, of course, being in Dallas, Texas, is a pretty good place to have it. Although it's interesting, Charlie, I think you've been to these, but when we go to the anti-gun, the commie cities, the big blue cities in big commie states. Chicago is our number one draw. I mean, I remember seeing 1,200 people last time we were in Chicago. We've only got 30 seconds,
13: Chicago.
11: Charlie, so I'm gonna take us to the break with this, Charlie. When we come back, we'll wrap up GRPC. We're talking with Charlie Cook. Of course, Charlie Cook is going to be emceeing and playing a major role at this year's Gun Rights Policy Conference coming up September 25th, 26th, and 27th. And you just heard him talking about the AMCON. That will be held on Friday, the day before the big Saturday day, and Charlie will be there. We'll be back with Charlie for three more segments right after this. Don't go away. Armed American Radio listeners, you already know the name. 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
5: 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Please take advantage of that. It's why we're on the air, ladies and gentlemen. We couldn't do it without our great partners, and it's a win-win all the way around. Let's go back to Charlie Cook, riding shotgun with Charlie, YouTube fame. Charlie, it's great to have you here. Let's wrap up with the gun rights policy conference. We get cut off those hard breaks. You know how the game is played. You've played it with me for a number of years. And then we'll move on. I want to talk to you about some surveillance state stuff, man. It's some really compelling stuff I've been following here lately.
7: Dude, I have been driving around in my local area, and there are a couple of these flock cameras.
5: Oh,
7: and
5: yeah.
7: Every time I do show them who's number one.
5: Yeah, well, you probably use that proper finger to do that as well.
7: I've
5: driven by some of them and seen them laying on the ground. I got to warn people. You probably want to do that, except remember that you're on camera. Okay, don't be stupid. Don't be that criminal that films himself going 150 miles an hour on his bike and puts it out on YouTube and running from the cops. You're just an idiot for doing that. But nonetheless, we're going to talk a little bit about these. Did you want to put an exclamation point on GRPC before we move on? I got a lot to cover with you.
7: GRPC is, I hate saying it's for the geeks in the gun community. We don't really talk about hardware, but we talk about the laws you can have, which the laws we have and the gun and the legal battles we have so that you can own the hardware. So nobody's going to be talking about the latest, greatest whiz bang, but we're going to talk about how and why you can have the latest, greatest whiz bang.

0: So whether it's a suppressor or, you know, getting rid of the $200 tax stamp, that's the kind of stuff that's at Gun Rights Policy Conference. So I absolutely love it, and it is totally the networking event of the year. This is where you get to meet and hang out with all your, yeah, your favorite pro-gun folks. And I think one of the things somebody actually joked about this, and I think we might actually try to do it. We're thinking of having another Shot of You sound alike contest. So that would be completely fantastic if people just came by and listened to that.
1: Well, that was a nice try, Charlie, but I'm going to win it hands down because, well, Massad, I've known Massad for many, many, many years. He's written the foreword to a number of books. He's been a guest on this program many, many, many times.
0: I love Massad, man. He's the best. He's
1: the godfather of self-defense, ladies and gentlemen. If you haven't read his first book, In the Gravest Extreme, get it. It doesn't matter when it was written. It's the real deal. The techniques and the tactics don't change. The hardware changed, but nothing else does, Charlie.
0: I have a copy. The first year I went to Gun Rights Policy Conference in 2026 in Tampa, I went up and had Mass sign a copy of In the Gravest Extreme. I bought another copy of In the Gravest Extreme to read and to highlight. And then actually 2 weeks ago, I bought two more copies of it.
1: Yeah, and it's a little small, little tiny book, but it is just chock full of life-saving information, and it's good. It's Massad Ayoub. Yeah, he's the expert witness and the godfather of self-defense. It's a gold standard. You're right. You know, put those.
0: I heard you get ready to say it, absolutely.
1: So I took it. So let's talk about some of the surveillance state stuff, Charlie, because I closed out yesterday's program with, okay, you know, you're a gun owner, but when you're being followed around, are you really free? You're armed, but are you really free? Think about this, ladies and gentlemen. And Charlie, I'll hit you with this just like I would with the audience. You've got the firearm, right? You've got your concealed carry permit if your state requires one, or you're constitutionally carrying. Maybe you've got your AR-15. Charlie doesn't because he's in Massachusetts. I hope you have one. You will soon. The cavalry's on the way.
0: I can neither confirm nor deny.
1: Okay, there you go. That answers my question. But you've got your magazines. You've got your suppressors, maybe. Maybe you've got constitutional carry, as I said, in your state. That's all great. Maybe you live in one of the freest states in the country, ladies and gentlemen, when it comes to Second Amendment-related issues. That's all awesome. But yesterday, I asked you a different question. What happens if the government doesn't need to take any of those things away from you? What happens if the next great threat to liberty isn't necessarily confiscation? What happens if it's information, your information? Charlie, think about this. Where you go, when you go, gun ranges, gun shows, GRPCs, other gun-related events, how often you go, who else is there when you get there, what other locations you visit before and after and on the way. What happens when AI can take millions and even billions of what maybe seemingly meaningless pieces of information and connect those dots in the blink of an eye? And that's where we left off yesterday. So that was yesterday's questions, are you really free? Today's question is, what are you going to do about it, Charlie? What are we going to do about it?
0: Well, like I said, I drive, when I see the flock cameras, I show them my tall finger. And I wonder what the repercussions are of that, because I know they're getting allegedly they're getting my license plate, and
1: not allegedly,
0: they are. I can assume it's certainly going to, like the government likes to call it, a third party. And even though the government can't do stuff, once it goes to a third party, all bets are off. All bets are off on whatever information they have, and however they share it, and who they share it with, and to, and that is the scary part for me. So I try to live, you know, I try to live a quiet life. I stay within the confines of the law. You know, I keep my firearms locked and secured, so unauthorized people don't have access to it. But I exercise my right when I leave. When I leave my house every single day, like. So the process is take a shower, get dressed, put the gun on, get the coffee.
1: Pants on, gun on. You know?
0: Yeah, absolutely.
1: Pants on, gun on. It's like eating cereal.
0: Every class that I teach, I say, me and my friends live by Pogo. And they're like, what's Pogo? Pants on, gun on.
1: Yeah.
0: And if you see me with pants on, I've got a gun on me. It's easy, easy peasy, you know?
1: I don't want to turn this into an anti-cop discussion, because it's not an anti-police discussion, okay? This technology has its use, as I mentioned yesterday. Looking for a criminal, you can help find the car, and you can help find it now. Somebody murders people, you're looking for a vehicle or somebody's running away, you can find that vehicle. Amber Alert, you can find a kid. You're not just relying on some street sign lit up running down Interstate 95 or something. So for that Amber Alert, those flock cameras can help find that and track that vehicle until they can nail that person that kidnapped somebody. Somebody steals your truck. I mean, those are all really good uses. But there's a huge difference, Charlie, between using the technology to find a person suspected of committing a crime and building an infrastructure capable of following everybody just in case somebody might someday become interesting to them, and keeping that. Those are two very different concepts, Charlie Cook.
0: Completely different things. There's no reason they should be gathering all the other information. If you're looking for somebody, look for somebody. I think there was an article, I want to say it was on Reason magazine, I'll check it out on the break, but there was an article that came out this week that talked about how the spot shotter technology can pick up conversations from people, and they can listen in on conversations. So you could be near a shot spot, waiting for a bus, waiting for a ride, walking down the street, talking with somebody.
1: And you're being picked up.
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3: With SRN News, I'm Jason Walker. Tropical storm Lala has formed in the Pacific, and a hurricane warning has been issued for the Big Island of Hawaii. National Hurricane Center says the storm could become a major hurricane and bring a lot of rain to the islands starting later today. Firefighters in France and England battling multiple wildfires amid the record-breaking heat. Thousands of people have been forced to evacuate in the last 24 hours. In the meantime, triple-digit readings in the area still making life miserable. Forecasters say it will continue through the weekend, especially in England. Crew members of a Yemeni ship attacked by Houthi rebels say a second missile hit during rescue operations, causing more casualties. Six people were killed, nine wounded. And Luigi Mangione expected to be back in a New York court today and plead guilty. SRN News.
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1: 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The bags that you drop your phone right into, the little Faraday bags. They've got a great starter kit over there. Grab one. You're going to get geofenced at a convention. I don't care where you're at, even a GRPC, wherever you go, because you're going to be in a huge hotel. Put it in there, you disappear right off planet Earth. Nobody knows you're there. So know that. Make sure you have this stuff. Put it in an emergency kit. Keep it on your person. If you travel, they come in very, very handy. You can drop that Patriot Mobile activated phone right in that SLNT Cylent bag, that Faraday bag, and that's at slnt.com/AAR. Check out the webpage. It's a great place to start with the starter kit. It really is. I've got a couple of them. I've got four of them, actually, one for each of my member of my family, and you can do the same thing. You can find them at all of our great partners at armedamericanradio.com or .org. Let's go back to Charlie Cook, riding shotgun with Charlie. Charlie, this surveillance state stuff is frightening. I've been spending a lot of time on this because it's real easy to tie this back to gun rights. Think about this. I'm going to assume that Massachusetts, you correct me if I'm wrong, I'm sure you'll know the answer, but if you were to get pulled over by Massachusetts State Patrol or local sheriff or police department, I'm going to bet that it shows up in the database when you get pulled over because it's connected to your license and your driver's license and your license plate that they know you have a concealed permit in Massachusetts, correct?
0: Correct. It does. If you, we have the don't ask, don't tell policy, so you don't have to tell the police unless you're pulled over and they ask you. Mm-hmm. But once they pull your license, they'll pull it, and the software that they have tells you whether or not you have a carry permit. I'll tell you this: the last time I got pulled over, I was getting off the Mass Pike. I was talking to our good friend John Petrolino, and of course, I see a cop, you know, put the lights on, and I pulled over because that's the thing you're supposed to do. And I'm like, man, this sucks for somebody. And it sucked for me. I turned my phone off. Yeah, I put the windows down. I put my hands at 10 and 2. I turned the car off. I turned the podcast I was listening to off. Turned the phone off. And the police officer came up to me. He says, do you know why I pulled you over? I said, I have no clue, which was not
1: great
0: a lie because I had no clue why he pulled me over. Yeah. And he said, I caught you on your phone. I didn't argue. I didn't fuss. I said, okay. And he said, can I see your driver's license? So I say, you know, my driver's license is in my back pocket. And I pulled it out, and he took a look at it. He went back to his car. He came back 45 seconds later and said, stay off your phone. I said, thank you very much, officer. Have a nice day. And he could totally see that I have guns in the car. I have knives in the car. I have the leg of a bar stool in the car. I have aerosol hairspray and a Bic lighter. I would love it if the cops said to me, do you have any weapons in the car? Because I would love to, but I never would. I would love to say, what are you looking for?
1: I have.
0: What are you looking for?
1: You know, here's the thing. Well, there's a reason I ask. There's a method to the madness here, because the flock cameras pull your license plate. They do a search of you. They've tied your gun ownership to your license plate on a flock camera simply because you drove by. So this is a, you know, who's using this information? Who's watching the watchers? Ask that question.
0: Absolutely.
1: Yesterday. Who's watching the watchers here? Because now they know. So now they've got a database of gun owners for just driving around. Now, let's go a step further. More likely to happen in your state than it is in mine, but it can.

0: happen anywhere. A number of cops in my jurisdiction have already been fired for misusing these cameras. And there's been dozens around the country, and it's only going to get worse. Those are the ones that got caught, ladies and gentlemen. Let's get real here. Those are the ones that got busted. More will come down the pike, no doubt. But now you're at the gun shop, and now they're building a database of who you associate with, et cetera, and on and on and on. And who's watching this as all of this information is being compiled? So I'm going to throw something really profound out at you, Charlie Cook, and that is, maybe there's a reason the gun grabbers are being so quiet right now, because they already know they're going to lose the case in Connecticut, the Supreme Court case, and the Viramani's case in Illinois when SCOTUS here. They know they're going to lose those cases. So now it's like, well, let's shift gears. We don't have to confiscate guns. We don't have to do that. Now we have a database. Now we have technology. Now we know information. Now we know who's got everything it is we want. That's even scarier, Charlie.
1: It really is. It's like an illegal Fourth Amendment violation of search and seizure. Hey, there's one story I saw this past week. I want to say Tom Knighton wrote about it on Bearing Arms. I could be wrong, but it was about a flock camera that was set up looking at a gun store, looking right into the parking lot of a gun store, keeping track of the people that were going in to buy guns and buy ammo and go to the shooting range and practice. This is a huge infringement, and like I said, once this goes to a, air quotes, third party, God knows what they do with the information and what happens with it.
0: Yeah, I've come up with some rules. I'm going to give you five rules, ladies and gentlemen, okay, that who's watching the watchers, right? But rule number one, I would say, Charlie, would be target criminals, not populations. Number two would be retention matters, and by that I mean, why should observations concerning innocent people remain in a searchable government accessible system indefinitely? And that, I'm not asking that rhetorically. Maybe somebody has an answer, fine, I'd love to hear it. But storage isn't cheap, isn't an answer, okay? And then number three, we can elaborate on these in the next segment, every search should leave fingerprints. Every single search should leave a fingerprint. And I don't mean literal fingerprints, but I mean an audit trail. Who searched? What did they search? When did they search it? What case number justified the search? What agency did the search? What was the lawful purpose, Charlie? Did they download anything?
1: Yeah.
0: Did they share it? Okay, this is incredibly dangerous stuff. Number four would be the sharing aspect of it that we're talking about. Let's say your local sheriff purchases a system and gives residents very specific assurances about how it will be used. Great, we trust the government. But can another department access
1: sure.
0: it? Another county? Another state, bro? A federal agency? How many? Under what circumstances? Does the local agency even know if it's being searched? Okay? And then I would go, if I get to number five, I wrote these down. Let me see if I can get to number five, because I didn't. Well, maybe I just had four. But all of this, rule number five, warrants. There it is. When or how should you be able to access this without a warrant? This is the constitutional issue here. It's all Fourth Amendment. But you see how the Second Amendment and Fourth Amendment tie in here? It's frightening stuff, and it's happening at breakneck speed, Charlie.
1: I was talking to a couple of people this week, and I brought up cameras, and they're like, yeah, you know, we've seen them and blah, blah, blah. And these are actually guys that worked at the local Amazon distribution center. And the guy said to me, he says, you know, at work, Amazon's watching me, and at home, I'm watching Amazon.
0: it's a great point. It's true.
1: Right?
0: And unless he gets a discount, he's paying his employer to watch him.
1: Exactly. Like, he gets,
0: there's,
1: you know,
0: that
1: Amazon Prime for free, so he's watching that at home. Anyway, yeah. I told these guys, I said, man, this is very 1984. And they're like, what's that? I'm like, uno momento, por favor. You haven't heard of this book? You didn't have to read it in junior high, you know, 25 years ago? This is a book about government surveillance, that the big brother's watching you the entire time. And this is where they have the what do they call it? The newspeak, where the government tells you what the news is, and the government tells you what to believe, and this is right where we're at right now.
0: Yeah, it is really, really scary stuff, because the warrant, I mean, just on the warrants alone, we could talk about this. And when, you know, we've got 30 seconds, so I'll take us to the break with this, but Guys, think about this when it comes to a searchable database and the information, as long as it stays in there. And what Charlie was alluding to, you know, who's accessing this information when it goes to a third party? When the and I'll tell you, this is why governments don't have to answer questions about UFOs, because they've turned it all over to third party folks, ladies and gentlemen, who are not subject to FOIA requests. We'll be back. Don't go away. Hi, guys, it's Mark. Look, I think you'll agree with me that as gun owners, we need to have each other's backs. That's regardless of what state we call home. Here at AAR, we discuss it every day, and we're heard in every state. Right now, Virginians desperately need our help. That means me, and that means you. You've heard the old saying, there's power in numbers, and helping in Virginia is as simple as joining Virginia Citizens Defense League. I'm a member, and I don't live in Virginia. You don't have to live there to join and stand up for your rights, because it is your rights. 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Again, I'm a member, and it's as easy as joining VCDL at vcdl.org. 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
1: Yeah, welcome back, ladies and gentlemen. 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If you carry a gun, you already know that bad things can happen. Please, please, please pay attention to this. If you carry a firearm, and I have had to pull my firearm, and I've been in a situation no fewer than three times, ladies and gentlemen, where the firearm on my person stopped activity. And I'm telling you right now, fortunately, I never had to pull the trigger. But honest to God, if I had to, I'll tell you this. I have a team of attorneys in my pocket that are going to be there for me during an investigation, which is going to occur. Even if you're exonerated and everything's on the up and up, you're still going to be investigated. And that investigation could last indefinitely. I've met people that it's lasted over 1 to 2 years that I wanted to bring on the show. And because they were under investigation, they couldn't. I didn't want to bring them on the program. Those investigations can go forever. Believe me, you're going to want an attorney. $37 a month, absolute no-brainer, folks. Pay attention to that. Absolute no-brainer. And I do have to commend my wife. She did bring me a cup of blackout coffee during the break. So thanks for that there, mister. I appreciate that very much. Blackoutcoffee.com, of course. And don't forget, POG Auctions, all of the states' rights groups. 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AZCDL.org. VCDL.org for Virginia and, of course, Arizona. And then CCDL. 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It's free to join CCDL. It's kind of a no-brainer. 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And these organizations are only $25 to $40 annually. 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You need new pillows. 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Charlie Cook, welcome back in. Something I want to touch on.
2: Always a pleasure, man.
1: Yeah, it's always fun. Something I want to talk about on that warrant issue. You know, we talk about warrants themselves and how you should have to get a warrant to use these things. Look, good policing and constitutional rights should complement each other. They shouldn't be at odds. Think about this for a second. Because let me talk specifically to law enforcement listeners out there. Now, I know there are a bunch of you. But if you have to act, if you have to have a warrant, that protects you too. It creates accountability. It helps you as well as us. These things go hand in hand. They should anyway. Okay? It tells you, when I say the warrant protects you, it documents that the search was legit, Charlie Cook. It shows that a judge agreed that it was legit. It creates that accountability. It protects evidence. It preserves the public confidence, if you will, in the technology that's being used that can genuinely and has saved lives. These things are not enemies. They should reinforce each other, Charlie. But when bad policing happens, and you've seen the videos where the cop gets angry at someone who's exercising their constitutional right because, well, sometimes the formidable protections of the Fourth Amendment might get in the way of a tyrant cop who wants to violate your Fourth Amendment rights. So it becomes a problem that you're exercising your rights. And that's an issue, Charlie. So if this is bad all the way around, or could be bad all the way around, is bad all the way around, we need to put a stop to it somehow.
2: Yeah, for absolutely sure. I was just hearing a story this week about some police that were, they ended up in someone's house for whatever reason. They didn't have a warrant, and all of the evidence that they got was inadmissible, so the charges were dropped against this person. There's the founding fathers were not stupid people, and they came up with all of this stuff for a reason. And you know, people like to say young people don't know what they're doing, and so on and so forth. And you look at the ages of the founding fathers, and they were relatively young men. Some of them were very young men, and they're way wiser than we are right now with all of this stuff. The anti-gun folks just want to go after things. They want to grab things. They want to make it impossible. You know what? I saw, not to get too far off topic, you hear all the time that the Democrats are saying that Trump is going after the people that went after him when he wasn't in office. And I last week I saw on my Facebook memory, something came up. It was a tweet from, of all people, the rocket surgeon, Tommy Lee, the drummer for Motley Crue, and it said, he's like, you better hope the Democrats never get back in office because we're going after you guys and we're going after Trump. And I'm like, this is the exact same thing that they're putting on Trump, but they're saying that they're going to do the same thing. And we have all of these constitutional protections, and we have them, and you have to follow the law. You have to follow the rules. If we don't follow the rules, then we have a lawless society, and then nothing, absolutely nothing matters.
1: Yeah, and it's frightening when that happens. I could tell some great stories. You mentioned that warrantless search. I'm in a conversation right now with a young woman here in the state of Georgia who is, well, got a couple sheriff's departments very, very angry at her right now because she's going public and exposing what they did to her and her family. A warrantless search was performed. They went into the home. And when she protested that they were going into her home seeking a warrant, she was arrested for obstruction charges. And it's now a huge fight, and it's playing out on social media right now. I reached out to her. She did get back with me, and I'm working on trying to bring her onto the program because it really dovetails well with what you just said and what we're talking about here. These protections, ladies and gentlemen, exist to constrain the government from doing these things, not the other way around. Why should you be ashamed? Charlie, one of the comments I saw from someone on her Facebook post just as early as today, it was a comment that was made today. You're a terrible example of a mother. So teaching your children to protect and defend your rights is a terrible example to set for your kids. Let me guess how that person votes, Charlie. It's probably... I'm going to win that bet in Vegas.
2: Look, I got odds on the hair color and the nose piercings.
1: That's yeah, is the hair color purple or blue or pink? You know, it's probably a combination thereof, right?
2: Do they have nose piercings or a septum right through the middle? Does this person look like a bull or do they not look like a bull?
1: Now, I always rejoice when I see the cops, and unfortunately the good cops, who are the vast majority are good cops. I love seeing the videos when they say, no, sir, you're not being detained. Yes, you are free to go. Absolutely. No, you do not have to give me an ID. You are not committing a crime. I'm just simply asking we're having a conversation. If you don't want to participate, you are free to go. But those never make the videos. Those videos don't go viral. And quite frankly, they should, because it's the vast majority. But we know how media works. If it bleeds, it leads.
2: Oh.
1: If they, you know, they've got the tyrant
2: absolutely
1: out there. You know, that's the video you're going to see. And all of a sudden, people have this perception that all cops are terrible. And all you got to do is read some of the comments. It's horrible what they put in there, because the vast majority of cops do an amazing job. I know the ones around me do. I'm proud of all of them. The ones that I've met have been great. I've had no problems with them whatsoever, and nor has anybody I know. Maybe one or two. But there are some out there that really need to be paying attention to this stuff. And guys, it falls on you. It falls on you. All right, you're the one that has to stand up for your rights. Don't be afraid to do that. That's not setting a bad example for your kids, ladies and gentlemen. In fact, that's setting the example that you want to set for your kids, that your rights are valuable and you must protect them or they shall go away. Charlie, 10 seconds. Gun Rights Policy Conference, take it away. You got 10 seconds.
2: Let's go. Policy Conference, AMCON is Friday, September 25th. GRPC is Saturday, the 26th and 27th. Everybody needs to come. It's in Dallas, Texas. You can go visit the Dealey Plaza. I go to Dealey Plaza every time. I check out a tour. I believe everything they say every time about whatever conspiracy it is about the Kennedy assassination. I hope everyone's there.
1: Charlie Cook, thanks, brother. We love you for all the right reasons, man. Glad to help make you famous, sir. Ladies and gentlemen, we're going to get up and do it again tomorrow because they don't want us to have this conversation. It's a Friday. We're going to end your work week, and then we're going to follow it with a monster cast. Enjoy your day. Stay safe. We'll see you on the radio.
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0: I still want Chris Plant. Chris Plant, who comes on, he's a nationally syndicated talk radio host. He's on right after this program on WMAL, 9 a.m. to noon Eastern, and a very good friend. I would love to see Chris Plant take that podium, even if it's just right. Here's the thing. Chris Plant does not want to do it, but he'd be amazing. Caroline Leavitt has been great. The president has been blessed with very good White House press secretaries. He will find a great replacement. I'm told, according to the Daily Beast, that Scott Jennings is one of the options. Carrie Lake, which is an interesting thought, is one of the options. And Spencer Pratt. Spencer Pratt, who apparently the president really gets along with ever since his run for mayor of Los Angeles. And they took it away in the dark of night right before your very eyes, cheated fair and square like Democrats always do. He's been in the White House quite a bit meeting with the president. Apparently Spencer Pratt is on the short list. He is not an attractive woman. He is married to an attractive woman, so they might be able to work something out there. But who do you think? Who do you think should be the White House press secretary? Who would you like to see take on that job? Let's go to Chris in California, who's up very early or in the middle of the night with me in California, but listening on the WMAL app, which I think is fascinating. Hello, Chris. Thanks for calling in.
1: Hey, good morning, Larry. It's a pleasure to speak with you, and I'm a great fan of your show. I'd like to see about nominating Sean Spicer again.
0: You want to bring the Spice Man back? You know, he's got a great relationship with the White House and the president. And full disclosure, he's a personal friend. I'd love to see Spicer go back into that job. I don't know if he would love to see it. Why would you like Sean back in?
1: I just, you know, he's...

0: just he's very analytical in his mind, his logic.
1: Yeah.
0: He seems to know what's going on. He seems to be still in touch with what's going on with the White House, still very close with the president. I just I kind of missed when he left the first time around, but
1: me too.
0: I do understand that it's a very hard job.
1: Oh, it is. It's hard. It's hard on his family. But you're right. I think his podcast, The Sean Spicer Show, reluctantly I'll say it, though, and please don't tell him I said this, it's actually one of the smartest political analysis shows that you can get out there. It really is. And he knows his stuff. Always has been one of the smartest political minds for Republicans in Washington for decades now. All right. That'd be fun. All right. There's a vote for Sean Spicer to make a return. How about Hilliard Digger in Southwest Virginia? Hilliard Digger. Digger?
2: Yeah.
1: What's on your mind, brother?
2: Hogan Gidley.
1: Another throwback to the first term. You like Hogan?
2: I like Hogan, but Spicer, I don't think is available. He's probably, you know, these podcasts sort of ties them to the podcast because that's their bread and butter.
1: Well, you know, listen, everybody who has been named so far, including Scott Jennings, they all have gigs. I don't know if Spencer Pratt has a gig. But you know, you could listen, if you're doing a podcast or you're doing a radio show and you suspend it, it's easier to suspend a podcast than it is to suspend a radio show. When you're on a radio show, you've got a lot of people who are relying on you in that time slot, especially if it's network and you've got a lot of other stations. People aren't going to just put it on hold and leave it open. But, you know, Dan Bongino is a perfect example. He has podcast on hold. Vince Colonnaise, our buddy, our friend and colleague, filled in for him. He went and was the deputy director of the FBI. His time was done there after about 10 months, and then he came right back to his podcast. It's easier to do that. So for Spicer, it's easier to do that. All right, Digger, thanks for the thoughts. Sam in Philly, who would you like to see fill the slot there at the podium for press secretary?
3: Larry, you know, when Trump won, my first thought, I sat there and I said, it should be Tommy Lahren. This girl speaks very clear and concise, very knowledgeable, very sharp and quick on her feet, and very attractive. It's a grand slam. It's an easy choice for me.
1: You'd be okay losing her as a Fox News analyst right now.
3: Heck yeah. She'd be much better serving us at that podium. Folks, congratulations out there, Larry, real quick, bud.
1: Yeah, absolutely, Sam. I mean,
3: Chris DeGaulle, sir. Congratulations, buddy. We're proud of you, and you're going to get in Congress. You're going to be a great voice for American patriots, and Philly's got your back still, sir.
1: That's right. Amos, so you forgive him for rooting for the Chiefs now?
3: Yeah, of course. Yeah, football.
1: Actually,
3: football.
1: I used to listen to his show on podcast in Philly, on our affiliate there, The Answer, and he made no secret of the fact that, yeah, sure, I'm here for the Eagles, except when they're playing the Chiefs. But his heart has always been in Northwest Missouri. Sam, thank you for that. I'll pass it on to Chris as well. Thanks. All right, well, listen, we'll see who the next press secretary is. But watch that space. 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

Hold on. One more name has just entered the mix for consideration for White House Press Secretary. Good morning, Larry O'Connor and Company here for the Relief Factor Studios. You know, I have been fortunate enough to inherit the production team from Chris DeGaulle, of course, for the Chris DeGaulle Show. But also, prior to that, the team, Alex and Guy and Paul, were the same production team that did Sebastian Gorka's radio program here. Of course, Dr. G is now working for the White House. But the vote amongst those who work on this program

0: everything you need to know about Anthony Fauci.
1: Yeah.
0: And he is a modern-day Narcissus. And he looked in the mirror every morning and said, that is just, oh, I love that guy right there. I love that guy. And
1: yeah.
0: his ego got in the way of being forthright, honest, and direct with the American people and saying, look, we don't know, but the data is all over. He could have, if he had done that, Larry, if he'd said, you know, this information we're getting about the vaccine and pregnant women, it's really disturbing, and I would caution you against it. We wouldn't even be talking about Anthony Fauci now, but he didn't do that, and that's the problem.
1: Cully Simpson's our guest. Cully, by the way, a 30-year veteran of the United States Navy, retired as a captain. You were with the Judge Advocate General's Corps. I know I'm not going to have enough time to give this topic enough, but you wrote a very interesting piece about just war theory. In light of some statements from the Vatican and just sort of how our leaders contemplate what compels us to go to war. I know you focus on national security issues. I know mm-hmm. this is still an ongoing conversation, but can you sort of give us the brief one-minute summary of sort of where things stand here with just war theory and whether it needs to be examined?
0: The Pope wrote his first papal encyclical on AI. And one section of that dealt with just war theory, which is started in the Christian and then the Catholic tradition and then became the law of armed conflict. And he says it's outdated. And I respectfully disagree as a practicing Roman Catholic with His Holiness. And I talk about how there needs to be a human in the loop in all these decision making, because if we offload these decisions to AI, we lose personal accountability and it makes war more possible. And so it's the piece I've written in the last 5 years that I've been the most proud of, because it forced me to read Grotius and St. Augustine again and all the rest of it. And I think people should really start thinking about it, because AI is a concern for everybody, and you don't want AI deciding who to target, whether to go to war, who's not, you know, that sort of thing. And so I encourage people to at least read the op-ed or the longer
1: piece, too,
0: which I gave to the Federal Society.
1: Everyone, take a look at it. It's great stuff. And we'll have you back to talk about it, and I'll give it more time. Thank you, Cully. 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

0: Today, HHS released Wolves and White Coats, a report examining pediatric gender medicine and insurance building across America. The findings raise serious questions about what families were told, what insurers were told, and how these procedures were built.
1: Today, Secretary Kennedy and I referred hospitals and clinics identified by this review to the Department of Justice and the HHS Inspector General for possible violations of federal law. These allegations are crazy, and they demand investigation. When children have been harmed and families misled, it's on those of us in power to find the truth and to seek justice for kids who are harmed by these doctors.
2: Under the previous administration, my predecessor, Richard Levine, promoted what he called gender-affirming care for minors. And there's nothing caring about that. These are sex-rejecting, mutilating, transgender procedures promoted by the Biden administration. And thanks to President Trump's leadership, we're changing course. The Wolves and White Coats report issued by my office at HHS examines a medical system that subjected children to profound interventions while serious questions remained about evidence, about informed consent, and about financial incentives. The report found more than 225 hospitals and health systems established pediatric gender programs nationwide where they preyed on vulnerable children and told families that their kids needed life-altering medical treatments when what they really needed was compassion and counseling.
1: So many of these people got rich, not by doing what was good for the patient, but by actually mutilating these kids. It was disgraceful. And if someone broke the law, we are going to hold them accountable.
2: If the medical establishment failed children, we will confront that failure and restore the sacred duty to do no harm.
0: And if our public health institutions lost the trust of American families, we're going to earn it back with truth, with transparency, and with gold standard science.
1: Together, we're going to protect our children, and importantly, we're going to restore trust in public health. When you walk into the doctor's office, you have to know that they're going to do the best by yourselves, by your children, by your family. And we will hold accountable anyone who would betray that trust. We've got so many great doctors. We can't have a few bad doctors tarnish the whole lot.
3: So this is huge, and I love that they're not holding back. I love that Admiral Christine, the Assistant Secretary, who will be joining us in our hour number three, referred to his predecessor as Richard Levine. You, of course, know if you're plugged into what goes on here that person went by Rachel Levine and pretended to be a woman. He kind of had his own personal agenda there when it came to indoctrinating your children and medicating your children, physically and chemically altering your children. And you may say, oh, well, you can have a disagreement about this, but that shouldn't be criminal. And I guess it wasn't at the time. In some states, it is criminal. But what is criminal is falsely billing the federal government for those procedures and claiming it was for a medical condition that the child didn't have. Did that, and some people might go to jail.
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10: We're in our New York newsroom. It's just past midnight. Word is coming in that the luxury liner Titanic has struck ice in the North Atlantic. First reports tell us she's damaged, but stable, being taken under tow toward Halifax. Wait, hold on. We're receiving a correction now.

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4: Breaking news this hour from Town Hall. I'm Rich Thomason. The Strait of Hormuz remains a perilous route for shipping.
5: Two tankers owned by Abu Dhabi's state-owned oil and gas company, ADNOC, were attacked Thursday evening while transiting the Strait of Hormuz, the company says. It adds that the attack caused no injuries and that the situation has been brought under control. The British military's Trade Operations Centre says two vessels were reported to have suffered minor damage while attacked by drones while transiting the strait. It didn't identify them as the ADNOC ships, but it appears to be the same incident. The UAE's foreign ministry blames the attacks on Iran, saying they're a flagrant violation of the UN's principles of freedom of navigation and were acts of piracy. I'm Charles Tudesma.
4: President Trump highlights his crime-fighting and public safety record during a visit today to New York Police Academy. A judge has tossed out Nevada's fake electors case.
6: Six Nevada Republicans were accused of submitting a bogus certificate that falsely declared Donald Trump the winner of the state's 2020 presidential election. But that case has now been dismissed. While prosecutors argued the defendants intended for their documents to be mistaken for actual electoral votes, the judge sided with those defendants. They called it an act of political theater designed to publicize their concerns about the election and preserve their rights to challenge the official results. Three other fake elector cases in Arizona, Michigan, and Georgia also have been dismissed. I'm Ben Thomas.
4: Sources tell multiple media outlets that Luigi Mangione may plead guilty today in the federal case stemming from the ambush killing of United Healthcare CEO Brian Thompson on a Manhattan sidewalk in 2024. Watching Wall Street this morning, stock futures are mixed. The Dow futures are down 79 points, while the Nasdaq futures are up 41 points. More on these stories at townhall.com.
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18: 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Just me, my sister, and my mom. 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
23: It's a great Friday morning here on O'Connor and Company as we're rolling into hour two here. It's, of course, our flagship station, WMAL, in the nation's capital, the Relief Factor Studios. And I am in San Diego still, one more day here, and still no baby. In fact, we got a lot. Here's the thing. I'm out here. I'm cooling my heels. I'm waiting for my daughter to have her first baby. I'm getting a little impatient. This little granddaughter of mine is already annoying me. She's already, you know, getting on my nerves because she's well, it's true. She's making me wait. She's screwing up my schedule. It's like hey, kid, let's go. We got to get to church. I don't want to miss. Let's go. You're making us late, right? That kind of thing. Because that's what's going to be when she's 5 years old and she's staying with Grandpapa. That's what it's going to be like. She's going to like make me wait all the time. So that's already a problem. And then we've got AOC shooting herself with hormones and harvesting her eggs so she can freeze them and have a baby later. All this stuff is going on. And here I am. I'm a Christian, conservative, white, middle-aged dude. I am not allowed to express an opinion about any of this. But that's why I have my good friend Bethany Mandel here. She, of course, the proprietrix and hostess and producerette of the Mom Wars podcast and the Mom Wars Substack, a frequent and semi-frequent co-host on this programming guest, and she joins us now. Because Bethany, let's face it, when it comes to pregnancy, you're a little bit of an expert. You've done it several times.
24: Several times. Do you know how many times? This is always the pop quiz I give you. How many children do I have, Larry O'Connor?
23: Six.
24: There you go. Right? You did it.
23: I did it this time.
24: You did it.
23: And by the way, before we get into all the things that we want to talk about, that sixth one, I remember I was one of the first ones to know you were expecting because you were in studio with me and you were like chowing down animal crackers all the time. And this was during the COVID era. So I have not taken your temperature on the revelations from Anthony Fauci and the concerns that he had that he never shared with you, an expectant mother, about the vaccine and the result, what appeared to be some pretty drastic results. What's your reaction to that news?
24: So I actually got the vaccine when I was pregnant. I had a good friend who ended up pregnant on a ventilator for 12 days, and I was very scared by it. And I didn't trust that I didn't trust Anthony Fauci at the time when he said that it was safe, but I trusted everyone around him because I didn't think that they would put something fundamentally unsafe on the market. Bless your heart. In retrospect, that's what everyone is

0: saying to their radio right now. The data isn't so clear on how many miscarriages were likely caused by this shot, but there was fear on the part of Fauci and Rochelle Walensky that it could create a significant number of miscarriages, especially in the first trimester. And as usual, we're seeing the man behind the curtain. We, during all of COVID, they told us that we were conspiratorial, that we were being crazy to ever think XYZ, that the, you know, the virus originated in a lab, blah, blah. And all of a sudden now we're seeing behind the curtain when we see the text messages and we realize, oh, they shared the same fears, but they acted like they were the science in capital letters.
1: Yeah, exactly. And you you and another friend of ours, Lindsay Feifeld, I believe she was also expecting during the pandemic, and she also had the shot. And I know that I remember having conversations with you about it. And here's the interesting thing about all of that. It seems to me most of the pregnant women that I know that I've had in my life, you really do sort of take into account the kind of things that you put into your body and the things that you do with your lifestyle at the time. Some are more drastic than others, but it all has to do with the very real knowledge that the old cliche, you're eating for two. You're drinking for two. Your everything you're doing affects another human being. So at the very least, all I would think you would want is facts, information, so you can make your own informed consent.
0: Yeah, and it's horrible because at the time, I put off getting the shot until I reached the end of my second trimester because I knew so many women anecdotally who had miscarried in their first trimester after getting the shot.
1: Is that
0: and so
1: right?
0: Okay. Yeah.
1: Wow.
0: And so it's especially frustrating seeing all this, having that anecdotal information that, you know, women talk. And so I just had heard, you know, seven friends got it and then had a miscarriage 2 or 3 days later. That's weird. And so I put off getting it.
1: By the way, and I would never say something so unequivocal, but I will say this. Every single woman in my life that I had the kind of relationship where they would share this kind of information with me, every single one of them said that the vaccine affected their cycle.
0: Yes, and you and I have that relationship, and you know that happened to me.
1: Yep. So you can't tell me that there's nothing there. All right, let's move on to an ovulation of a different sort that has to do with Alexandria Ocasio-Cortez and this very weird and I think uncomfortable public display of daily hormone injections put on her Instagram, all with the intention of harvesting her eggs to freeze them for a later date. I'm not allowed to comment on it. I did, the way, and I got in trouble and yelled at by women who told me that I didn't get it and I had no business talking about it. So go ahead, Bethany. React for me.
0: So I think it's funny, one of my favorite tweets that I saw about this, I think it's funny that the socialist congresswoman is standing for the biggest private equity scam out there. Big fertility is an absolute scam. Really? Data is clear and shocking. Of all the women who decide to freeze their eggs, only 7% decide to actually use those eggs. And of that 7%, only 29% of those women achieve a successful live birth. Those are not great odds.
1: Wow.
0: And so she's walking around saying, I'm empowered, and the Republicans feel threatened by my choices. No, I think that you're selling women a pack of lies, and you're doing it under the guise of empowerment. But the reality is you're going to deny them the most profound and beautiful experience of human existence and being a mother.
1: You know what? Let's let everybody know, because the latest video really does sort of speak to what Benny just mentioned. Go to 6, please, if we could. Clip 6. Listen to this. AOC yesterday in what appears to be her D.C. kitchen, by the way. What is she doing in D.C.? Congress is on recess. She should be back home with her family and dealing with her constituents. That's another story, though. Go ahead. Listen to this.
2: What I want people to feel is that they have information that is often hidden from us because we're all kind of almost taught to pursue a lot of this in private. And when we have information, this is the part that they don't like. When you have information, when you know what this is like, you are able to make a decision for yourself, free from fear. And people don't like that because

0: fear is a big thing that can, it's a tool for control.
1: There you go. And so when commentators see this process playing out on social media and on these videos, and we say, you know, maybe this isn't, this public display is not the best thing. We're really just trying to scare women and control them, Bethany. Why do you do that?
2: It's so sad because she is almost certainly going to end up like almost all women who do this. She's going to be left at 45 without anything, I mean, I don't think she's going to become president. And that's why she's doing this, because she's trying to put off motherhood so that she can pursue her career. But
1: yeah,
2: you can't have your cake and eat it too. It's just not how it works. And, you know, it's funny for these people who walk around saying, I am the science in this house. I believe in science. There's so much science they don't believe in. And the science on fertility is very clear.
1: Yeah. Oh, by the way, also, you know, we should be able to have all the information, and that these things shouldn't be secret. Has she commented on the secrets that Anthony Fauci and the team kept from women about the vaccine?
2: Yeah.
1: I don't think she has. You also said, and if you could you stay with us for one more second? Because I really want to talk about your very interesting and frankly inspiring interview with John Fetterman. But real fast, there's something else here. What about her fiancé? What about this guy that she did for 15 years? She was engaged to him for 5 years. We now learn, as all this is rolling out publicly, that they've broken off their engagement. They're no longer together. What's going through that poor guy's mind as he sees this all play out?
2: Yeah, I mean, I think this is a direct reaction to that breakup. I think this is all kind of a slap in his face. But
1: yeah.
2: I say this up and left and right. This is the biggest mistake that women of my generation make, because she's only 4 years younger than me. Do not stay with a guy. There's a very crass saying, but like, stay on the pot or get off the pot.
1: Right.
2: She stayed on the pot for way, way, way, way, way too long. And now this is the result. She's 36 years old and trying to freeze her eggs. You got to do it, put a ring on it, or move on.
1: By the way, juxtapose what we're seeing play out with her versus Caroline Leavitt, 29 years old, accomplished so much, just had her second baby, and she's taken a break. She wants to raise her kids. She can always come back to her profession later. It's quite, you know, these are two paths. Red pill, blue pill, ladies. Wow. Which one do you want?
2: Yep.
1: Amazing. All right.
2: Yeah, and it's...
1: We got to hold that thought. Bethany Mandel, the Mom Wars podcast, again... She gets to criticize women and their choices. I'm not allowed to. So that's why she's here, frankly, to run interference for me. Keep the monsters off my back. She had an incredible interview with Senator John Fetterman, a Democrat, saying things that Democrats used to say, but don't say anymore. And that's the crux of our conversation next with Bethany Mandel.
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1: You know, the Democrats are having quite a year here, 2026, as they go through their primary process to select their nominees for the midterm elections. And they've elected a whole lot of nominees in deep blue districts, so they're kind of shoo-ins to win the general. They've nominated people who, the day after the October 7th massacres of 2023, at the hands of Hamas in Israel, that slaughtered, sexually assaulted over 1,000 people and took over 200 people hostage and held them for over a year plus in some cases. You had people who are now nominees for Congress for the Democrats who were rationalizing that violence and defending the terrorists the day after that massacre, let alone, you know, a year later, which is also horrific. That's who's getting nominated right now for the Democrats in many of these districts. Very few Democrats are speaking out and calling evil, evil to its face for whatever reason. One of those Democrats is Senator John Fetterman of Pennsylvania. And our guest, Bethany Mandel, had a terrific sit-down interview with him. This is part of the Israel on Campus Coalition event in Washington, D.C., Bethany. And tell me a little bit about this conversation you have with Senator Fetterman, because it seemed really sincere and really genuine. This is not just some, you know, gimmick so that he can stand apart from the crowd. He believes this in his core.
2: Yeah, so it was in front of Israel on Campus Coalition's 1,000 students that come to their event, the NLS event every year. And so he first of all, he walked out to a standing ovation. It was funny because I walked out first and I had to sort of stand aside and be like, hello, this is the real picture. This is really what you're standing for. But he was greeted as a hero because, you know, everyone there understood that he's not doing this with no risk. He has really set himself apart in his party. And and it's been a very difficult road for him. And he said that on stage and off, that, you know, this doesn't make me popular in the Democratic Party. This is not easy for me to do in the Democratic Party to be pro-Israel. But he said, you know, this used to be normal here. Right. We used to say, you know, this is our greatest Democratic ally in the Middle East. And now it's been taken over by the DSA.
1: Yeah.

0: And do you think I put this properly, or am I overstating what's going on with the Democrats right now just because a couple of outliers are getting all of the attention?
1: No, not at all. I mean, this is the direction that the party is going, and you can see that when party leadership are silent, because they have so ample opportunity to come forward and say, we the Democratic Party, do not believe in socialism. We believe that the state of Israel has to exist. All of these things. There used to be so many Democratic politicians who would chomp at the bit to go to events like this one and to go to AIPAC and all these things. And now they're terrified. They're terrified going in front of all of these organizations, these Jewish organizations who, you know, just have the crazy idea that Jews have a right to exist in their ancestral homeland. Suddenly that's controversial. Yeah. And so you have these radicals, but then you have a large portion of American politicians on the left who are afraid to just, you know, call a spade a spade.
0: Yeah. And I'm just curious because I think the Nation of Israel and those who support Israel, they obviously have a PR problem, whether it's justified or not, whether the conversation is tinged with you know, historic Jew hatred and anti-Semitism or not. It matters, but the bottom line is there is an issue here. There is a political issue here. How do you think they can best address it?
1: The Israelis, you mean?
0: Yeah, or American Jews or non-Jews who support the state of Israel, who don't like the fact that this is even a valid conversation to have right now. They want to be able to make the case, but there's clearly some political issues going on in America domestically with regard to our support for Israel.
1: Yeah, I mean, I think Israelis have issues with how they interface with Western individuals. It's very much a clash of cultures, and you can sort of see that frustration play out in the way that J.D. Vance especially talks about Israel, because he's like complaining that they're pushy. I'm like, have you met Jews? Have you met Israelis? Yes, they're pushy and annoying. I'm sorry. This is the people that you're dealing with. But, you know, I think that Israelis need to, and they're somewhat good at this, come from a position of strength. And so, you know, if you're choosing images to put out there, and they're starting to be strategic about this, but, you know, when they've taken out terrorists, gloat about that, gloat about the strength. Yeah. Don't go around on a pity party and say, oh, well, you know, we're victims. Like, no one thinks that Israelis are victims because they do have a stronger military. So go forth and talk about why that military is necessary.
0: Yeah. Go check out the Mom Wars podcast, Bethany Mandel. Always great to talk to you. I was hoping that screaming child would run into the room and join the conversation, but alas, not so lucky. Go take care of that kid. 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

Larry O'Connor here on O'Connor & Company this Friday morning, 14th day of August, in the Relief Factor Studios, currently located in San Diego, California. If you could have a robot show up on your front porch, knock on your door, enter home, and do whatever chore around your house that needs doing, what would it be? What's the one thing that's like, yeah, I'm getting tired of doing this. A robot can do this? Absolutely, the robot can do this. Have the robot do it, right? Are we cleaning the bathrooms, cleaning the toilets, diapering the kids? Now, you don't want a robot diapering your kids. Cleaning your kitchen, doing your dishes, doing your laundry. What chore you do on a regular basis? And this isn't just a one-off. This is, you will never have to do it again because a robot will do it for you. What chore will that be? I'm being 100% serious. 855-784-4255. 855-784-4255. Because that day of the future is here now. It's happening. We've already got robots that vacuum, right? You can buy one at your local store. I haven't used the Roomba thing. I don't know why. It just doesn't. I don't want them. I don't trust them. But I know that people like them. A friend who has a robot lawnmower. That's out there on the market. It's got a GPS in. You control it with your phone.

phone. It does your lawn once, and it maps it out. And as long as you use the same starting point every single time, you never have to program it again. You just bring a lawnmower, you start it in the same starting point in your lawn, you walk away, and your lawn is mowed by a robot. Now, the Roombas and the vacuum things that you see at the airports that are going all by themselves without anybody using it to polish up the floors at the airport, and your lawnmower, that's one thing. But now they're rolling out these, well, they're called humanoids. I would prefer them not to throw the word human in there at all. But they are humanoid-style robots. They've got two arms. They've got two legs. They've got sort of a face. Think Rosie on the Jetsons, but not quite as cool and rep-looking and not sassy like Rosie was. Rosie was pretty sassy. And these humanoid robots who walk and move and have four limbs can be in your house and do your chores for you. And yes, they use AI. And yes, you've got to teach them, but once they learn, it's done. Your house cleaning for you. Are you cool with that? They cost about $20,000. Do you want a robot around your house to do daily chores? And what chores would you offload to them? Which chores would you just want yourself? As much as Meredith, and by the way, before this sounds too misogynistic and, you know, Handmaid's Tale, Meredith does all the laundry in our house because she wants to do the laundry in our house, okay? I don't make her do the laundry. I do all the cooking in our house, and it's because I like doing the cooking. She likes doing the laundry, but she hates doing the laundry, right? Do you have one of those? It's like when she does it, she likes it, but she'd prefer not to. I don't know if she would ever offload this to a robot, though. By the way, I don't think she would offload laundry to a human. That's the other factor here. You're spending $20,000 for a robot to come in and do these chores. You know, we talk about, you know, jobs Americans don't want to do anymore. Isn't it better for our society, for our culture, for our economy, where if you could hire a human being to do that job, shouldn't you be doing that instead? Isn't human dignity important? I mean, I don't know, maybe you don't want a stranger in your house. Is there also something sort of culturally more acceptable to use technology and a robot to do that job instead of, you know, well, let me put it this way. If I hire people to come and mow my lawn, I feel like being lazy. I feel like that's a job I can do. If I'm hiring someone to come and cut my grass, I'm only doing that because I'm not taking the initiative and doing a chore that I should do. Capable, I'm physically, you know, able to do it. I have the time. I'm choosing to stay in my air-conditioned house and watch television or play a video game instead of going out there and getting off my lazy butt, getting off the couch, mowing my own lawn. So I'm not going to hire someone to mow my grass. But if I pay a ton of money for a robot to do it, somehow that's better? Somehow that's okay? Somehow you're not lazy anymore? You know what I mean? It's like there's also sort of a social stigma. It's like, oh, you have maids come in and cook for you. Oh, aren't you fancy? What are you, one percenter? You've got help? Oh, you've hired help? And why is it more socially acceptable to spend a ton of money for a robot to cook and clean for you and do your laundry at your grass over hiring a human being and providing that human being with the dignity of work and the dignity of a job? But I totally can understand that mindset. It on paper, it makes more moral and ethical sense to give the job to a person so that person can have the dignity of work, make money, pay for their own lifestyle, raise a family. That's what jobs provide for a person. And if you're hiring a robot to do that job, it just means that that's a human being that you're not hiring to do that job. And in some way, it's easier to rationalize that. 855-784-4255. Are you down with the idea that within 5 years, we could all have robots doing basic household chores for us? And what chore would you want to offset first?
Lenwood 855-784.

0: 4255. I'm actually living this life right now because, for those who don't know, both of our cars in our household, both Meredith and I, we have a car, and they're both Teslas. And by the way, before you jump down my throat and call me a fake conservative, we did not buy Teslas because we believe in climate change or greenhouse gases or, you know, carbon emissions, or it had nothing to do with saving the environment. Teslas are really well-engineered cars. We love their cars. They're American-made cars. We're big fans of Elon Musk. We're big fans of the technology. We bought Teslas because they're good cars. They really are good cars. And it pains me that whenever I drive my Tesla, I'm not spewing carbon emissions into our atmosphere. I feel guilty about the fact that I'm not doing my part in making the planet warm. So to offset it, when I come home from work after driving the Tesla, I go into the backyard. I've got a stack of old tires back there, and I throw a tire into the fire pit, and I burn it. So it's just nothing but trashy black smoke being spewed into the atmosphere. That's my carbon offset. That's I'm doing my part, I promise. So it balances out. But I got the fully self-driving supervised module for my Tesla. I drive my car anymore. It's $100 a month, and I have a chauffeur. And it's great. I'm not going to hire a chauffeur to drive me around. That would be ridiculous. And by the way, it would cost a lot more than $100 a month. So I think that's all part of the factor here. As soon as you find that sort of that delta of it being affordable and being effective and being convenient. And I'll be honest with you, when you have to drive around in traffic in a big city like Washington and you have to go long distances, and, you know, if I'm working in Washington, D.C., and I have to drive home, if it's early in the morning and I'm driving into the studio to do this show, I'm driving in at, like, you know, 4:30 in the morning. It's an easy drive. I love it. There's no one else on the road. If it's the middle of rush hour and I'm driving in or out of Washington, D.C., sometimes if I'm working in our studios during the day in Washington, Northern Virginia, and I've got to get to, you know, the Annapolis area of Maryland, sometimes it can take 2 hours to make that drive because of traffic. If I can push a button on my car and my car will drive me, and I don't have to worry about it, I'm doing that in an instant. And it only costs me $100 a month? You betcha. So basically, technically, I have a robotic, invisible robotic chauffeur right now that drives me around. And I love it. Would I move on and extrapolate that to having somebody cook for me and clean me and do my laundry? See, that I don't know. Also creeped out about the robot in my house because I know how this story ends. I've seen The Twilight Zone. It's not pretty. I've seen The Matrix. It's really ugly. Paul in Leesburg, Virginia. Paul, what job, what chore would you gladly hand off to a robot in your house? Or do you have moral and ethical qualms about this?
1: No, good morning. I've been listening to you for years. I would like a robot that when I come in at night from work and I ask my wife how her day went, the robot can sit there for an hour and a half and listen to how her day went so I can go do my chores.
0: Wait, hold on. You're turning this upside down. The robot's supposed to do your manual labor around the house, your meal tasks, so you have time to sit and look into your beautiful wife's eyes, gaze at them attentively while she tells you about all the things that happened to her during the day.
1: I've been married almost 40 years, so when I come in the door and say, hey, hon, how was your day? It's going to take at least 45 minutes for her to explain to me what her friends did and what she didn't do, and why I shouldn't be doing that. It chews up all the time that I can't do the job that she's given.
0: So you want the robot to sit there and listen to your wife on your behalf?
1: I want the robot to sit there and smile and nod its head and say, wow, that's good, honey. That sounds like a lot of fun.
0: You know, we've had a lot of misogynistic moments in this program in the decade and a half. This may be the pinnacle, Paul. You may have raised the bar on the man talker, Otto Cotter and Company. By the way, would your wife be okay with that? Does the robot have to look like you, or are you trying to fool your wife here? I think she might catch on.
1: I honestly don't know if she'd even pick up on. As long as the robot nodded his head, everyone smiled and said, yeah, wow, cool, honey.
0: Right.
1: I think or, I got, I

0: think I'd be all right.
1: Or, oh, wow, Susie said that. I can't believe it. Yeah.
0: Yeah.
1: Excellent, Paul. All right, well, good luck with that. Listen, I have no doubt that there will be some sort of robotic solution for you. I love that Paul at Leesburg rather clean the toilets than sit there and listen to how his life stay wet. All right, 855-784-2255. We'll continue. If you think you can top that one, please give us a call. 855-784-4255. 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
1: By the way, I mentioned specifically autonomous cars. And, you know, we've got cities now that have autonomous cities, Waymo. There are certain cities that have already approved where you get a ride from point A to point B in that city, and there's no driver in the car. It's fully automated. It's robotic, basically AI-driven. I know all of you are screaming back, it's unsafe, it's unsafe. Actually, quite the opposite. According to the 26th Insurance Institute for Highway Safety Analysis and the insurance companies, they have no vested interest in this, okay? The insurance companies, if there are more accidents, you know, that's part business model. 85% fewer single vehicle crashes with autonomous cars. 81% fewer injury crashes with autonomous cars. There's 1.28 crash per million miles for Waymo compared to 4.06 crashes for humans driving per million miles driven. They're safer. Most of the problems on the road today are human error, either drunk driving, intoxicated, what have you. And, It's just the fact. I know you don't like it, and I didn't like it when I learned about it, but I love it now. I love it now, and I would think that there are probably other great chores around your house that you hate doing that have to get done that you can now have a rope do for you. That's where we are. In fact, here's a report from television station KTLA in Los Angeles. Here, Tixon.
2: What looks like typical household chores is actually building a robotic future.
3: Put the camera on there, put your phone on it, and you start recording that way.
2: Salvador Arcega is among a growing number of task workers getting paid to collect training data for AI-powered robots.
3: Most people just take it as like, oh, I already have to do it, and I want to get paid for doing it.
2: So far, he's folded laundry, washed dishes, and mopped floors. Everything he does is recorded using a head-mounted camera, so the footage can be analyzed and to train robotic systems.
4: This is something that anybody can go do, and we're excited about this new category of jobs.
2: Samir Magani is co-founder and CEO of InstaWork, an app that connects companies with temporary workers based on their skills.
1: Yeah, you know, temporary is right, because basically you can get a job right now and get paid $50 an hour to do chores. And it's all being recorded by a computer, so eventually no human will have to do those chores anymore because your tasks in performing them will then be uploaded and replicated by a robot. There is a human element at the beginning, but then eventually, there will be no humans doing the jobs. And there is a moral aspect of that that's a problem. And I'm still wrestling with it. Jim in Manassas, Virginia, listening on WM. Hey, Jim, thanks for calling into O'Connor & Company. What do you think of the Ford robotics to taking over chores in our daily life?
5: Hi, Larry. Love your show. I think there's a whole industry begging for this, and that's long-term care. I just went through this with assisted living to my parents. It's very expensive per month, and I think having a robot in the house to take care of a senior citizen, there's a lot of them that are by themselves. It's very economical, and I think if you look at the care you get, it's very unreliable and
1: untrustworthy.
5: Or uneducated. Exactly.
1: Yeah, I'll tell you, we went through this with my dad when he needed care at the end, and when you're looking at some of the people that you're going to get in your home, and I was worried about theft. I was worried about abuse. You hear horror stories about that because it's really untrustworthy. Some of the, and again, I don't mean to paint with a broad brush. I know there are angels who were doing that kind of work, but there's also some bad eggs. Not a problem with automation. And also, you talk about benefits for senior citizens. Think of how many seniors are homebound because they can't drive anymore. Because they've gotten too old, they've lost vision, maybe they have dementia. Autonomous driving can solve problem as well. They, you know, some of this technology can be just, it's such a gift from God for our elderly brothers and sisters. Jim, thanks for sharing that. You're absolutely right. Thank you. Roy, Dallas, Texas. Roy, if you could hire a robot to take care of something around the house, what would you have them do?
6: I would have them answer my phone and for all those automated telemarketing calls and all those survey calls that I receive, and let the robot take care of those calls, and also at the same time place a virus on their data.

0: automated robocaller centers and just them.
1: Roy, something tells me Roy does not the telemarketers that call and the spammers that call. But how about when it's a election season? You're in Dallas. You getting calls from Tallarico telling you to vote for him?
0: I get them. Even for the one that's running against Texas Governor Greg Abbott. I like I'm being invaded sometimes.
1: So I'll tell you this, Roy, and you may not know about this, but on my phone, I've got a Google Pixel phone, Android, it has a call screening. When a call comes in on my cell phone and I don't recognize the number, I click a button and Google actually answers the phone. It's like having a secretary. And it'll screen the call for me and I'm able to see the response from the person who's calling me. So, way, you've already got it. You can get a robot right now on your smartphone.
0: That's great. That will work.
1: All right. 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
6: Breaking news this hour from Town Hall. I'm Thomason. Parts of the waterlogged Midwest are in for more rain, flooding in Ohio and India. The latter under a state of emergency, according to Governor Mike Braun, speaking in hard-hit Cambridge City.
7: This is one of the biggest weather events we've had in Indiana, mostly due to the number of counties it's impacted. Up in the northwest, 99-mile-an-hour winds in Gary, Indiana, Lake County, Porter, and LaPorte. It dropped a lot of rain and wind on the ground, but this part of the state, three or four counties got definitely hit the worst when it comes to rain and flood damage.
6: Ohio Governor Mike DeWine warns people in his state not to let down their guard with the possibility of more flooding. After 10 months, an American missionary abducted and held in Niger is now a free man.
8: Missionary organization SIM International says Kevin Rydat is in good health in the care of U.S. officials and will soon be reunited with his extended family. He was kidnapped on October 20 by three armed individuals. No group has claimed responsibility. Niger has faced attacks from armed groups, including those linked to Al-Qaeda and the Islamic State. The U.S. Embassy in the capital, Niamey, issued a security alert after Rydat's kidnapping, warning that American citizens remain at a heightened risk of kidnapping in the country, which is currently ruled by a military junta that took part in 23, ousting Western partners and aligning with Russia. I'm Charles Dillithesma.

0: The man accused of fatally shooting United Healthcare CEO Brian Thompson on a Manhattan sidewalk in 2024 is due in federal court today. Luigi Mangione may plead guilty to federal stalking charges. That plea could keep him from being tried on state murder charges. Wall Street this morning, the Dow futures are down 70 points, NASDAQ futures 77 points higher. More on these stories at townhall.com.
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4: A very good morning to you. It is a 6 minute after the hour. I'm Larry O'Connor, and you're starting the day the right way.

Friday, 14th day of August. It's O'Connor and Company in the Relief Factor Studios, of course, our flagship station out of the District of Columbia, WMAL. We're currently in San Diego, and no granddaughter has been born yet. It's been quite a week, though, in Southern California. We've had a great time with our daughter and son-in-law awaiting this wonderful occasion. And we're just going to wait a little while longer. I want to, for a moment, a huge announcement yesterday from the Department of Health and Human Services. The Vice President joined the Secretary and the Assistant Secretary. Assistant Secretary of Health and Human Services will be joining us in Miramar, Admiral Brian Christine. But the announcement had to do with so-called gender-affirming care, which, of course, does not affirm anyone's gender. When the left tries to push ridiculous tick ideas on you, they distort the language, right? They change the language. They upend our language. That's why they make you use pronouns for something that don't align with an actual physical reality with regard to this gender stuff. And specifically on so-called gender-affirming care, which does not affirm anyone's gender, it actually reverses the way you're born, there's either surgical procedures or there are chemical procedures. The chemical procedures, pharmaceuticals that are employed in this, they basically stop puberty. They reverse the process. It can render young people incapable of engaging in proper sexual intercourse when they become older. It renders many of them sterile for the rest of their lives. And these are children who are prescribed these drugs, sometimes prepubescent at the age of 10, because a 10-year-old knows something that can be so life-altering for the rest of their lives. And we talked to so many detransitioners who later, 17, 18, 19 years old, after having these drastic procedures done to them, they said, I don't know what I was thinking. It was terrible. I was coaxed into this. I shouldn't have done it because they were 10 or 11 or 12. But here's the thing. There are pharmaceutical drugs that are employed and utilized to reverse the process of puberty. These pharmaceuticals were developed to address very specific but rare condition. That condition is referred to as precocious puberty. Precocious puberty is, you know, if an 8-year-old girl starts to develop breasts, if an 8-year-old boy starts to grow pubic hair and way before puberty is supposed to begin, that can be good for your body, certainly not be good socially. If you think about an elementary school, you know, third grade going through that. So these pharmaceuticals, when employed properly, can have a very beneficial effect for children who have that condition. And that's why those drugs were created, developed, tested, and prescribed. Now those pharmaceuticals are being used to stop healthy children from developing puberty the way God intended them to develop. They don't have precocious puberty, but they're given those drugs, so instead of developing from a boy to a young man, they just stay a boy. And then in some cases given hormones that would help them develop erroneously and fictitiously as a girl. Of course, they can't fully develop ever, but in a way, you know, they are certainly hooked on those pharmaceuticals, and the drug companies seem to do just fine. The reason I raise all of this is because the announcement yesterday about putting an end to these procedures, well, a part of this also had a fraud aspect to it. The Vice President and the Secretary of Health and Human Services, along with Admiral Christine, they sent a report to the Justice Department for a criminal investigation because, and I'm going to read from the report now, $11 million in claims to the federal government for reimbursement on these medical procedures. Because see, if it was done through the Affordable Care Act, through Obamacare, which of course pays for this stuff, because of course it does, or through Medicaid, because these are people who qualify for state aid benefits funded by the federal government, $11 million in claims for patients aged 13 to 17 were billed using a diagnosis. When doctors bill insurance companies or through the government to get reimbursed for their care, they have to code. They put a code into the computer system that triggers that payment based on whatever the diagnosis is for the patient. The diagnosis code used was precocious puberty. It's the code E301. The findings in the report say that this insurance code that was used for reimbursement was fraudulent because these children did not have precocious puberty. In other words, they were billing and getting reimbursed for services with a fraudulent code assigned to the diagnosis for the child. And they were

0: $11 million worth. That's fraud. By the way, there was approximately $50 million in insurance claims for the blockers billed using another diagnostic code. This was an endocrine disorder diagnostic code. That's E34.9. They were claiming that the child had a hormonal disorder, and that's why they needed the pharmaceutical. But the child did not have a hormonal disorder. The child was, in fact, perfectly healthy. That's the point. These procedures are employed to negatively affect a perfectly healthy child developing exactly the way they were intended to. Joining us right now, as promised, is the Assistant Secretary for Health at the Department of Health and Human Services, Admiral Brian Christine. Sir, thank you so much for taking up this issue and for exposing what's going on here. You heard me describe the fraudulent aspect of this. Go ahead and tell us exactly what the new policy is and what you and the Secretary and the Vice President announced yesterday.
1: Larry, thank you for having me on this morning. Number one, it is a privilege to serve as President Trump's Assistant Secretary for Health. It is a privilege to be in the position that in the prior administration had a man, Richard Levine, who was advocating for removing any kind of age restrictions on these terrible procedures and castor chemicals on these children. I'm glad I'm in this role. It is a privilege. And our report, as you were indicating, highlights so much. This report, Wolves in White Coats, shows how there was a systematic push to drive these vulnerable children into what we call subjecting procedures, puberty blockers, cross-sex hormones, mutilating surgeries, as opposed to treating these children with compassionate, competent mental health care, which is what we know works for these children. There was a relentless drive to push them towards sex-rejecting procedures, and our report highlights a financial incentive. Our report talks about the ideology of the prior administration driving this forward. Our report talks about medical societies, the Endocrine Society, WPATH, the World Professional Association for Transgender Health, the American Psychological Association, ideologues within those medical associations driving this forward. And of course, the report talks about stories of these precious children and how they were harmed. It's an important report. I am so happy that Vice President Vance has read the report, has referred to Attorney General Todd Lanch, how Secretary Kennedy has referred to Marchbill, our Inspector General within HHS. Mm-hmm. This is incredibly important to do.
0: Oh, it is. And thank God. We're grateful that you're there doing this job and the entire team and the president leading the way. Admiral, I know that we were a little late connecting with you. Hopefully you can stay with us for another segment. If not, I understand. But I must ask, parents are getting advice from doctors and pediatricians still. They're hearing from these pediatricians, listen, you got to go through with these procedures. You got to alter your child. If not, your child will probably commit suicide. It is horribly manipulative. Are we getting to the root of that? Because parents are lost, and they want to just their child.
1: And Larry, I'll stay on with you as long as we need this morning. No worries there. Absolutely. But yes, that's one of the things, a common theme that you see in this report, talking to the minors who were, quote, transitioned and their families, that part of the report, a common theme is that these parents and their families hold, if they had a son, they'd say, do you want a live daughter or a dead son? They use that ploy on
0: yes.
1: them to almost threaten them and to coerce them. That was common. We see that as a running theme. One of the other running themes we see are that these children, who some of them had suffered, you know, they were hurting psychologically, because remember, gender dysphoria is a mental health psychological condition. These children who were hurting, it seems that they were never offered the compassionate, competent counseling. They were pushed right toward these sex-rejecting procedures. Their parents were funded by these individuals who had financial gain, ideological gain. It's a tragic story, and we believe that, yes, we are going to win this war on this gender ideology. We've seen such a change in the administration of President Trump, how people are looking at this, but we have to keep our foot on the accelerator. The minute we back away from evangelizing about this, from educating about this, gender ideologues on the left will come back with a vengeance. We know that's going to happen, and we are not going to back down. I'm certainly not going to back down. I know our president, and I know our vice president, Secretary Kennedy, we're not going to back down.
0: All right, we're going to continue, gratefully, with Admiral Christine. More about this new initiative, this court, and this criminal referral with the Assistant Secretary of Health at the U.S. Department of Health and Human Services, Admiral Christine. Keep it

0: 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This is so important, and I'm so grateful that we've gotten to this point now. Stay with us.
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1: What a different election makes. In the last administration, the Assistant Secretary for Health at the Department of Health and Human Services, with the same uniform that Admiral Brian Christine wore, wears today. That gentleman named Richard Levine tended to be a woman and pushed the ideology, this warped ideology of transgenderism, for God knows what reason. And when you look at the report now that was just released by the Admiral alongside Vice President Vance and Secretary Kennedy called Wolves in White Coats, you learn stunning numbers. And Admiral, if I could, 125 hospitals and health systems had pediatric gender programs nationwide. This goes well beyond just this ideology that just sprang out of nowhere in the last decade. What I'm seeing here, Admiral, is greed. I'm seeing a huge monetary factor pushing this. Am I misreading it?
2: No, I think that's a really important point, a really important aspect of our report, Larry, is that there's truly financial incentive. If you take these children with gender dysphoria, these minors, and you can put them a pathway that brings them back again and again and again by giving them cross-sex hormones or puberty blockers, performing these radical mutilating surgeries, then you've got what we call a cat patient. You have a patient who has to come back and again for visits and laboratory testing, and heaven forbid if they have complications after these surgeries, because there can be complications. You've got a patient life. And so we do believe there's a financial incentive here. You were talking previously about the coding aspect of this, and that's a part of this report as well. Because, again, coding, I'm a urologic surgeon by training for 35 years, practice as a urologist, and you've got to use codes that describe what's going on accurately with the patient for proper reimbursement. That's just the way things are done properly. And what we see in this report are these codes that were used for these children were very nebulous on some of them that didn't describe what was going on, but were clearly being used to gain reimbursement, because if the true codes had been used, they probably would not have been reimbursed. And then, of course, the segment that $11 million were a code called precocious puberty, which means early onset of puberty, which for little girls is really below age 8, little boys below age 9, they use the code to code for puberty blocking drugs for kids who were 13 to 17 years old. That cannot be precocious puberty. False coding.
1: You're not a lawyer, but that sounds like fraud. That sounds like insurance fraud. That's a crime.
2: Well, I think what we see, that's why we're seeing the Secretary Kennedy referring this to our Inspector General, HHS, and of course, Vice President Vance referring this Department of Justice to our amazing new Attorney General, Todd Blanche, who I personally know, who is a great man, a great American, a wonderful husband and father, an amazing lawyer. That's why these are being referred to DOJ to look at that.
1: Admiral Christ, you talked about how parents are.

0: deceived in all of this. Our country was deceived as well, because I remember when this Mia started and it was rolled out, and we kept being assured by the experts and the science that these puberty blockers were temporary. They were, and they did not have long-term effects. Basically, you can just put your puberty on hold and then you can go right back. That was just a lie, wasn't it? There are long-term effects, including sterility for people who stay, for children who stay on this, right?
1: There absolutely can be long-term effects. You mentioned potential effect on fertility for the rest of these individuals' lives. Bone health, muscle health, again, potential complications from surgery. Yes, there can be long-term effects. And again, a theme that we see speaking to the families and to detransitioners is that they were not properly informed. There wasn't proper informed consent. And one of the things we point out in this report, Lee, is that when these individuals, the minors who had been led down this pathway of deceit, that when they said, you know, this isn't right for me, I want to opt treatment, I want to detransition, they were abandoned. The very clinics and doctors and nurses took them down this pathway, abandoned them. And that's a really common theme that we see as well.
0: Thank you for following through on this. And this was important to the president, the vice president, the secretary, and you as well, Admiral. And I'm glad that you took a good year to really get all the facts in line. It can't be attacked, your report, this great report, Wolves in White Jackets, White Coats. Keep on, please, and continue to pursue this. So important to so many parents out there want accountability for it. I appreciate you joining us this morning.
1: No, thank you, Larry. It's a privilege to be here. I'd always be happy to come back. God bless you. God bless our president and our republic. And God bless these detransitioners, these young men and women, these young boys and girls, who we need to love them, support them, and help them heal.
0: Thank you. Well said. You know, just 2 weeks before his tragic assassination on September 2025, our friend, our colleague, conservative leader Charlie Kirk, sat down for one of his fine interviews to wrestle with a timeless question: does God still speak today? And that conversation became the foundation of a powerful and provocative new documentary. It's Can You Hear Me Now? I've watched this. It really is thought-provoking, guys. Director Matthew Thayer investigated and examined the evidence, being today's most prominent prophetic voice, people who believe that God is speaking to them and that they are prophets. Weighed that testimony against scripture, history, political, and scientific scrutiny. It's really, as I said, provoking. I want you to be able to see this film. You can pre-order the film right now. Can You Hear Me Now? 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

0: Well, a really disturbing story out of Washington, D.C. yesterday. As the World War II Memorial, one of the most beloved memorials on the National Mall, and one of the most visited spots in our nation's capital, was vandalized. Like, seriously vandalized. Good morning, O'Connor and Company here from our Relief Factor studio. I'm Larry O'Connor, and I'm joined now by a local reporter from WJL ABC 7 here in D.C., Christian Flores, who covered this story. And Christian, this listen, a lot of times you see vandalism in Washington, D.C. areas, but these memorials are so sacrosanct that you very rarely see this sort of thing. Tell me about the extent of the vandalism.
1: You're right. It's very rare. For a couple reasons, they're sacred, especially when you have memorials honoring veterans of various wars, especially like World War II. But there's also a lot of visitors, a lot of cameras. So to carry out something like this is pretty bold. One of the reasons that it's rare is just because it's probably pretty easy to get caught at that point. As far as the extent of this vandalism, someone sprayed or poured some sort of red paint. If anyone's familiar with the World War II Memorial, there are sort of pavilion areas that represent the Atlantic and the Pacific. The Atlantic Pavilion, someone had sort of sprayed red paint with some media spelling out clean hands, dirty dollar sign, presumably dirty dollar sign, shorthand for dirty money. And they also put some sort of substance, a soap-like substance, to cause the fountain to create some bubbles. So those were the two main things, and the focus of the investigation from U.S. Park Police was right there at the Atlantic Pavilion. You know, with something like this, and we've seen it a handful of times. I believe the last time I remember seeing any sort of vandalism, it was actually the Washington Monument. And in both cases, both and the World War II Memorial, crews immediately closed down the scene, put police all around, get a cleaning out there. So by the end of the night, you know, it almost like nothing had happened. I mean, the bulb were gone and the red was totally power washed. But in a situation like this, of course, you're going to have the interior coming with some pretty strong language in their statement, you know, calling this a disgusting act. It's an utter disgrace. They also assured the public that whoever did this would get. We're still waiting on any sort of if there have been any sort of arrest. But as I imagine, it is a pretty heavily trafficked area, a lot of cameras, a lot of police, not so far away either.
0: Can you the graffiti involved here, did it appear that it was of a political nature?
1: You know, it's hard to say just because we're still waiting on any update on if there's an arrest and what the motivation might be. But when you see something like clean hands, dirty dollar, dirty money, there has to be some sort of political statement. And at that point,

0: You know, also, we didn't just get a statement from the Department of the Interior. We also got from the Friends of the National World War II Memorial Organization. So, look, this is a country where the First Amendment is absolutely something that we all have a right to express our views, but did point out that it's a great place. You know, there's a high place in the World War Memorial where folks are paying their respects to, you know, the people who really paid the ultimate sacrifice. That's not the place.
1: I don't think it's also not First Amendment activity. Defacing private property or public property, for that matter, defacing and vandalizing at all is not First Amendment activity, as far as I know, as far as I'm concerned. We don't have any lead from the park police end up being the jurisdiction. There's so many overlapping jurisdictions in Washington, D.C., but the National Mall is part of the Department of Interior. That means it's the park police who will be doing the investigation?
0: That's correct. And when we were there, it was the park police that secured the scene. We even reached out to MPD, the local department in D.C., to ask if they've made arrests or if they have any updated investigation. They said, look, this is not our jurisdiction. So it's the U.S. Park Police that charge of this. So that we're waiting for. And when we reached out to the U.S. Park Police to get confirmation of this vandalism, we actually got a statement from the Department of the Interior, obviously under the same umbrella. So, you know, that's something that we're going to keep our eye on as the day goes on. Still early in the mornings, maybe, you know, sort of the business day, we get an update. But that's something that we've been pushed for answers. You know, not only if there's been an arrest, but what could the motivation be? I mean, you have a message like that, you presume political in nature. But
1: yes.
0: Again, that's a lot of questions that not only us, but even just talking to folks who were there disappointed that it was closed down. A lot of them had the questions asking, what's the deal here? Why would someone do this?
1: Christian Flores is our guest, a WHLA reporter here in Washington, D.C. Yeah, I don't want to just focus on the negative here. I saw your report, Christian, and obviously it's a disgrace. It's horrible. It's just, I think, disgusting that anybody would support where they want to vandalize a memorial for our great generation and those who have fallen in fighting in World War II, the last great global conflict. The ups here is the reaction. When you talk to tourists, when you talk to people who are visiting the memorial, it was unequivocal. I think that there is some upside. Anybody who wants to do something like this, they are such a small minority in this country because the vast majority of people you talk to, everyone you talk to, were absolutely outraged.
0: Yeah, I mean, this is a very popular memorial, but it'd almost be selling to call it a tourist destination. It's more than just tourists. It's people who have these ties to the military. I know, like, with one young man who had a great-grandfather who had served during World War II, another man who had a son and a daughter and sons-in-law who have served in the military. And when you have something like this, of course, upset about not being able to, you know, visit the memorial, a lot coming from a long way, one of them coming from Minnesota, you know, planning your trip around visiting memorials. But when you have something like this, they were really upset because not just a crime, a crime against people, again, who really the ultimate sacrifice. And when you visit the memorial, it's not just such visiting and taking pictures, although there's plenty of that. You also have people ultimately just paying their respects to you know, those fallen soldiers. So, yeah, it was pretty senseless reaction we were getting. Folks who were not just afraid, but very, very upset by whoever did this. And the unanimous message being, you know, we hope this person gets caught and is held accountable.
1: Chris Flores, WJLA, great team of reporters there at ABC7 doing wonderful work here in the greater Washington area. I appreciate you joining us today. Thanks for bringing us this report.
0: Thank you for having me.
1: You bet. That's Christian Flores, ABC7 here in Washington. A quick bit now over to this Michigan Senate race. I've got to tell you, I think the Michigan Senate race between Abdul El-Sayed, the, you know, Democrat and namely, I know he's not a socialist, but, I mean, if you look like a duck, quack like a duck, you lay rotten egg like a duck, you're a duck. And I don't see any daylight between his policies, his patience, and his approach to politics as compared to the Democrat socialists who are, you know, carrying members of the. This race between that guy and Mike Rogers, a former FBI agent, former congressman, now running for Senate as a Republican nominee, I think not only is going to be the important race, maybe even one of the most expensive races this midterm election season, but is it going to be so pivotal where if the Republican candidate wins, Chuck Schumer could just kiss his chances by having any hopes of winning a majority for the Democrats in that? But I also think this really is an important race with regard to the future of our country, certainly the future of the Republican Party, or the Democratic Party. The best way

0: you know, we think, when are the normies in the Democratic Party going to stand up and say, no, we're not socialists. We don't want these socialists in our tent. We don't. None of them are. The Federer only won. The rest of them are all, oh, we're a big tent. We've got these people. And because all they care about is winning. All they care about is power. And that's the secret sauce here. When the Democrats finally step up and say, oh, God, let's get rid of people. You're not, you want to run for office on your own party, the DSA party, but get that out of our party. The only time that happens is when they lose. Because all the Democrats care about right now is winning. They think this is the path. And if nominating people like Abdul Al-Sayed, and you saw them throw Francesca under the bus in Wisconsin because they knew ahead of time they didn't want to get started. Another one there in the Midwest. That's what's bring them back to sanity. That's what bring them back from the brink of, you know, outwardly hating our country and outwardly wanting to shred our Constitution. So let's look at Abdul Al-Sayed and this. By the way, we have our first poll 1 week after the primaries, and it is a stunner. Mike Rogers, the Republican, in a seat that has not elected a Republican to the U.S. Senate in 20 years, Mike Rogers is leading Abdul Al-Sayed 50-47%. That's enormous. That is an earthquake in Michigan, and Democrats are going to start panicking. Also, you were one of the things did Frances Hong in Wisconsin was not just her crazy socialist policies, not just her very erratic behavior appearance in television interview where she looked like she was bouncing between bipolar disorder and lithium doses. Also, her very public pronouncement that she hates Thanksgiving. The fact that in the final day of the election, Democrats were grappling with the fact that they were about to nominate a woman to governor of Wisconsin, the cranberry kettle of this nation, supplying more cranberries to this country and world than any other region on the planet. That they're about to nominate a woman who hates Thanksgiving. That was the bottom line. That's the end of it. You don't win elections in America if the last week of the election you're defending your stance about hating Thanksgiving. Well, ladies and gentlemen, I regret to inform you that Abdul Al-Sayed also hates Thanksgiving. Here is his tweet. November 28, 2019. Oh, look at that. It was there in the Thanksgiving season. He tweeted it, Bloomfield Township, Michigan, a very wealthy suburb of Detroit. Where'd he get all that money for a socialist? He said, just a reminder this Thanksgiving, the country was built on a systematic annihilation of indigenous peoples whose ancestors suffer some of the highest rates of homelessness, joblessness, and mortality today. We owe so much more than thanks. 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
5: Before I run it, I want to thank the great folks, including especially Chief Darnell Ford, Navy veteran of years, here at KCBQ Answer Studios in beautiful La Jolla, California. San Diego Iliad, who's been a great host all along for us, except for today, where Rick, also a Navy veteran, up in Dale, California Studios, KRLA, the Answer, is our host. This has been a great week in Southern California. I get to spend with family as we the birth of his grandchild, who, well, just doesn't want to come. They've been great hosts to us in these two great affiliates in Sal. Thank you so much for making our show sing and low great, sound great while we're here. We'll be back. That's a threat. That's a warning and a promise. I want to turn to, we were talking about this AOC thing, visiting her eggs, and the unspoken part of that story is the next step. Often, in the case of women, the age of Alexandria Ocasio-Cortez, especially in her 40s, oftentimes the next step for these frozen eggs will be in vitrification, then surrogacy. AOC possibly will carry, if these eggs ever get fertilized, and if they ever get them, it will be in her uterus, it'll be utilizing a surrogate. And the complication, moral dilemma involved surrogacy really haven't been explored at the level they need to in our society. It's like that this sort of happens, and you don't hear about, you know, all of the problems and issues that come with surrogacy. But we've a couple of stories here that we want to focus on, if we may. First, LaRose is a friend, former colleague, a conserved Catholic podcaster, and investigator for Life Action, which is a pro-life organization, gives us this story about a surrogate mother who is pro-life. And, well, she was acting as a surrogate, and the, I'm going to call them, the egg donor and the sperm donor, wanted to force this woman to have abortion. Listen a little bit of this right here.
6: So I was originally supposed to file on Tuesday. But now that I rescheduled, I had been at work, and my older brother had texted me during the day and just said, hey, give me a call when you get off. I want to talk to you something. And so I got off work 11:30 and called brother and shared through with the procedure, and he knew how I felt about it and how scared I was. And told me that he had talked to his wife that they would adopt this baby if it meant a way out for me. He's in the from you. Like, you have us, you have family. They can try to after me that you have. Worry for you. You'll be
5: the emotion is so palpable. This story is amazing. And I want to give you the crown. This woman, the surrogate mother, Kenna West, so emotional, meaning that I could give birth to this baby and that that her brother would actually adopt a child. It's incredible. I want you to watch the whole thing or listen to the thing live at Lila Rose being asked the bird. She's first from Alaska. She agreed to serve as a station surrogate for a California couple by the name of Nasheen Gilgar Omar Ahmed. There was a discovery of a severe heart defect, a born child, at about 20 weeks pregnancy. 20 weeks, ladies and gentlemen, that's about halfway through the full term of this baby's development. The parents requested that the child 20 weeks be aborted. Ms. West refused.

fled Texas. She gave birth to the baby in Texas. She wanted that baby to have yes, the birth. She's birth from Alaska. She had to serve as a station surrogate for a California couple by the name of Nasheen Gilgar Omar Ahmed. There was a history of a severe heart defect, a born child, at about 20 weeks pregnancy. 20 weeks, ladies and gentlemen, that's about halfway through the full term of this baby's development. The parents requested that the child 20 weeks be aborted. Ms. West refused, fled Texas. She gave birth to the baby in Texas. She wanted that baby to have named that Gabriel. A court intervened the day after the birth of the baby and cited that the California girl, Karen Ahmed, have legal rights to the baby. They wanted to kill the baby. They wanted the baby killed a couple of months ago, and now a judge decided, oh, they get the baby. And believe it will continue to be a court. As technology forward and do all the things that I insisted, it seemed no point anybody involved ever stop and say, oh, sure, yeah, we can do that, but should we? That seems to be the conversation that we should be having, maybe before we walk down these scientific roads. You know, life was fast, staying sharp, focused, clear head. They wanted to kill this baby. They wanted the baby killed a couple of months ago, and now a judge decided, oh, they get the baby. And the little can be a quiet object. As technology forward and do all the things that I insisted, it seemed no point anybody involved ever stop and say, oh, sure, yeah, we can do that, but should we? That seems to be the conversation that we should be having, maybe before we walk down these scientific roads. You know, life was fast, staying sharp, focused, clear head, but should we? That seems to be the conversation that we should be having, maybe before we walk down these scientific roads. You know, life was fast, staying sharp, focused, clear head.

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0: thing has like a little engine on it. And he's driving all over. And then he stops in front of a shop or a store and he starts singing and playing. And then he drives the piano. He's sitting on the piano. That's West Virginia. You are right. Mike, you could be the guy on the strolling piano in Disney Springs. It'd be perfect for me. There's a lot of different career paths I could be taking. You know, I had a dream the other night. I swear this is true. I had a dream that there was a nice, sweet, little old lady in Philadelphia who sadly passed away. She lived a great life, 90 years old, didn't have any family, and she was a big Mike Gallagher fan. She loved my work, and she appreciated what I do. And I got a call. My team got a call from her lawyer. And her lawyer said, this is kind of crazy, but she decided to bestow her entire estate to you, Mike. She wants you to live out your years in peace and happiness and tranquility. And she knows you've worked hard all your life. And she left me millions of dollars. Do you know I got up in the morning and I was so excited about this dream, I looked it up. You don't have to pay taxes when you get a gift like that. 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So look, I'm not trying to give anybody any ideas, but in case you're wondering, my email address is mike@mikeonline.com. 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It's Michael P, and the P stands for Peter. Michael Peter Gallagher. Just in case you're wondering.
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8: SRN News, I'm Rich Thomason in Washington. But nothing official from the prosecution or the defense, but sources say that today could bring a major development in a high-profile stalking and murder case out of New York City. Sources tell various media outlets that Luigi Mangione may plead guilty to the federal case stemming from the ambush killing of former UnitedHealthcare CEO on a Manhattan sidewalk back in 2024. Indiana's governor is deploying additional resources to deal with the impact of severe flooding that's devastated so much of the state. Rescuers in Colombia have been pleading for silence as they listen for signs of life in the rubble left by the deadly earthquake that hit on Monday. The disaster killed more than 280 people, with hundreds more still missing. Firefighters in France and central England battling multiple fires amid record-breaking heat. More details at srnnews.com.
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1: Well, there has been an arrest made in Washington, D.C. The suspect accused of vandalizing the World War II memorial in our nation's capital has been arrested. Wonder how they're going to blame Trump for this one. Is this going to be blamed on a contractor? Is this going to be... what's this going to be? How's this going to get to be Trump's fault? Because they'll figure out a way, right? It'll be Trump's fault. Somehow they're gonna go after him. The Department of Justice and the U.S. Attorney's Office in the District of Columbia are charging Melissa L. Ferris with two felony charges for her alleged role in the vandalism.

0: Jeanine Pirro said, vandalizing our World War II memorial is a despicable attack on a sacred monument honoring the Americans who fought and died for our freedom. This morning, we're filing two felony charges, depredation against property of the United States and destruction of veterans' memorials in federal district court against Melissa L. Ferris. I'm sure Melissa L. Ferris is a rock solid conservative, don't you think? She's probably a Republican. I'm sure she's a Republican activist. She probably is a member of the Turning Point Action movement, or I'm sure she's a conservative, right? Well, I'm sure we're going to learn all about Melissa L. Ferris, but I'm just positive she's got to be a registered Republican who's now charged with felony counts of vandalizing the World War II memorial in our nation's capital. Unreal. 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
3: We are coming to you live from Chicago, where a fire has broken out on the west side. There's a rumor it started, can you believe this, in a barn. And now, the winds are picking up. Wait, we're getting reports it's jumped the street. Entire blocks are catching. People are leaving their homes. They're being told, everyone head for the lake. This is spreading faster than anyone expected. They're telling us to head for the lake now. Flames are leaping from rooftop to rooftop. The sky is glowing. There's embers falling like rain. We'll keep you informed.
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4: With SRN News, I'm Rich Thomason in Washington. The Trump administration asking the Supreme Court to allow the White House to resume construction of the $400 million ballroom project while it appeals a lower court's order to halt the work. Shoppers unexpectedly cut their spending in July as a boost from government tax refunds faded. A slump in retail sales, slipping 0.6% last month, the biggest drop since May of last year. Accused healthcare CEO assassin Luigi Mangione may plead guilty today to federal stalking charges in the murder of Brian Thompson on a Manhattan sidewalk in 2024. Such a plea could exclude Mangione from standing trial on state murder charges. On Wall Street, the Dow is down about 21 points, while the NASDAQ Composite Index is off 57 points. More details, srnnews.com.
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0: 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I'm not trying to sound like I'm bigoted against Muslims. 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And what about Tallarico? It's propaganda to teach the Bible to kids? Oh boy.
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5: With SRN News, I'm Bob Agnew in Washington. Retail sales slipped 0.6% last month. It was the biggest drop since May of 2025. Analysts say it's likely tied to the fact that government tax refund money dried up for many shoppers. There had been a notable bump in spending in both April and May as Americans dipped into their tax refund money. Gas prices ticked up again overnight. AAA says prices rose to $4.08 a gallon on average nationwide. That's up from $3.85 a month ago. Of course, prices being driven up still by the ongoing war with Iran. Firefighters across Europe battling multiple wildfires as a record-breaking heat wave grips the continent. In France, the driest year on record has led to fires strong enough in the Landes region to force more than 500 people to evacuate their homes. Fires also burning in Germany, where firefighting efforts are being complicated by unexploded World War II munitions. This is
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10: This hour at Town Hall, I'm Bob Agnew in Washington. Retail sales slipped 0.6% last month. That was the biggest drop since May of 2025. Analysts say it's likely tied to the fact that government tax refund money dried up for many would-be shoppers. There had been a notable bump in spending in both April and May. That's when those tax refunds came in to people's accounts. Gas prices ticked up again overnight. AAA says prices rose to $4.08 a gallon nationwide on average. That was up from $3.85 a month ago. It, of course, is tied to ongoing stress and tension related to the war with Iran. Willie Nelson reports vandals have struck another major memorial in the nation's capital.
11: President Trump says the World War II memorial was hit by spray painting vandals. The president called it a deep insult to the American heroes who died in the war. Trump noted this follows earlier vandalism at the reflecting pool and said authorities are on the trail of those responsible. Willie Nelson, Washington.
10: On Wall Street, it's a down session right now all across the board. The Dow is struggling. It's off by 166 points. The S&P 500 down about 22, and the NASDAQ down 147. Japan today dealing with record flooding. It's blamed for at least four deaths east of Tokyo. Heavy rains have forced people from their homes while leaving thousands stranded at one major airport. More wildfires, meanwhile, are breaking out amid an ongoing heat wave in Europe. More from Charles de la Desmond.
12: All 1,800 residents of the village of Gehe in Germany's North Rhine-Westphalia state
7: have been evacuated after a wildfire in a nearby forest threatened to reach their homes. And in Croatia, 14 people have been hospitalized, of whom 7 remain in life-threatening condition early Friday from a fire that raged overnight by the coastal town of Omis, forcing more than 1,000 people to evacuate their homes. And in Spain, historical artifacts have been swiftly removed from the monastery of San Juan de la Pena and taken for safekeeping as a wildfire advances on the site. I'm Charles Tillethesma.
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12: From the Malama Media News Center, I'm Chaz Ontai. Tropical Storm Lala continues to strengthen as Central Pacific Hurricane Center forecasters predict the storm will become a hurricane as it nears Hawaii Island. At 2 p.m., Lala was about 620 miles east-southeast of Hilo and 830 miles east-southeast of Honolulu, with maximum sustained winds of 50 miles per hour with stronger gusts. Lala is moving toward the west-northwest near 10 miles per hour. A faster west-northwestern motion is expected during the next few days. Lala is forecast to be near or just south of Hawaii Island on Saturday and pass south of the remainder of the state. Steady strengthening is forecast, and Lala is expected to become a hurricane as it approaches Hawaii Island. 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High surf advisory, south facing shores, sunny, highs in the upper 80s.
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14: Stuck in traffic? We've got the answer.
15: For drivers coming in from the west, allow extra time. There was an accident downtown, and both freeways are still backed up at the Middle Street merge. Nimitz is busy townbound from the airport viaduct, but moves better after the freeway. Both freeways are finally clearing to Halava, but the H1 stays slow after Halava to the split. On the west side, Fort Weaver slow from Farrington to Renton. Going leeward, Farrington is slow from Hodokaihale to Nanakuli. No incidents going east or windward.
16: 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No fluff, no filter, just straight talk the way it ought to be. 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
19: 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I was 13, with my parents at a diner. 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
19: My son was a big hockey fan. We were following the U.S. team. Nobody thought they'd win against the Russians. 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
21: The Americans are controlling the puck.
19: Cars coming through, one after another, and I'm listening.
21: They could do it. 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
21: Do you believe in miracles?
19: Yes! I just started jumping up and down in the booth. People had it on in their car. They're cheering. I'm cheering. Driver drops his money. I waved him through anyway. Picked it up later. You know, it felt like the whole country was in that booth with me.
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23: It's The Alex Marlowe Show. I'm glad you're here. I can already tell you I'm going to run out of time on today's show. You know how I know? Because there's a ton of news to get you. Breaking news, including a disastrous moment for the online left, which is Luigi Mangione just pled guilty to stalking and murder. I'll give you takes on that in a moment. We got lots of fresh polling data I want to get into. I'm going to respond to some of the doom and gloom about the economy and latest consumer sentiment numbers. And then we've got a special treat for you. The one and only Secretary Bobby Kennedy Jr. is calling into the show, and we're going to talk about all manner of things, from some of the work that they're doing to try to put people on a new vaccine schedule, trying to hold doctors accountable for transing of the children, and all sorts of different initiatives to try to make sure people are eating healthy. And he's just always great to talk to. One of the most thoughtful people in all of American life. If you agree with him or not, he just is, flat out. And so we'll talk to him for quite a bit. He gave me quite a bit of time, and we will have that for you momentarily. But first, I'll give you the breaking news. Luigi Mangione pled guilty, facing life in prison, admitting to stalking and killing Brian Thompson, planning it all out, premeditated murder. And this is the biggest thing about this, is the relief that we should all feel that this case, which became a cause celeb online for leftists, does not get turned over to a jury in New York. As we saw with the Trump administration and with the Trump lawfare that I documented, breaking the law, that New York courts cannot be trusted to carry out any sort of justice when there is a political element. And there is a huge political element with Luigi. You recall people promoting free Luigi memes online. And it wasn't entirely tongue-in-cheek that people saw that the anti-corporatist populist sentiment online, some people on the far right, but mostly people on the far left, actually sort of sympathizing with Mangione. And of course, the fact that he was in good shape and was appealing to people, I guess, in terms of hotness level, it just made him a celebrity online, and people were no doubt supportive of his decision to murder a CEO in cold blood, even though, recall, Brian Thompson was not the CEO of a healthcare company that was at all connected to Mangione. He didn't deny Mangione anything. They had no connection other than that he happened to be the CEO of United Health, which is a massive healthcare conglomerate, and that's it. That's why he got gunned down. It was terrorism. It was stalking. It was murder. It was obvious that that was the case. But a lot of this is associated now with the violent nature of wokeism, because Mangione had these champions online who thought that what he was doing was simply standing up against corporations, against the capitalist system, and for, you know, socialist healthcare. But here's the trick with this. Mangione's own defense never raised any of that stuff. They never acted like anything he was doing was righteous. Mangione himself never talked that way. The issue was that they were trying to get him off, trying to get him a minimum sentencing, not get executed. And now they decided they were going to cry uncle, and they were going to plead guilty and let the chips fall where they may. Probably life in prison. We'll see what happens. But it also takes away the possibility that a court in New York couldn't somehow figure out some way to find him not guilty and let him back on the streets. So a lot of people online just reading all these horrible quotes from different online personalities suggesting they don't care about Thompson dying, even though he had young children and was literally shot in the back. So it's a good moment. It's a good moment for the justice system, and one that I didn't necessarily see coming, but just noteworthy that this is a huge for the anti-corporatist crowd who thinks you should be entitled to do terrorism against people who have are part of the capitalist system, then you're going to go to jail for life. And that's the message, and it's good that is the message. Okay, next thing up today, we got some retail sales numbers and consumer sentiment numbers, and a lot of the media framing this as retail sales slumping, and a lot of this is totally disingenuous, and I want to break down something that's going on here, which is that, first of all, here is what is slumping when it comes to retail sales. One thing is gas prices. So gas stations are reporting less revenue. Why is that? Gas stations are lowering prices. Gas prices are down. So non-store retail sales are down. You know what this is? Amazon moved their Prime Day to June. I guess it used to be in July, and now it's in June. So a huge amount of expense goes into Amazon Prime Day, and they moved it, and then now the Trump economy is getting blamed. So grocery store sales were down. Why is that? Actually, grocery prices are slightly down. The prices overall in the grocery store are slightly lower than they were, and that probably is a lot of reason why people are not spending as much at the grocery store. Furniture sales were actually up, so those are big ticket items. People are buying those. So people are just buying stuff for less. And another thing that's noteworthy is that consumer sentiment remains very low. The reason why it's low is for a number of things, but people feel as though the economy is doing badly, but they're not behaving as though it's doing badly. Bar and restaurant sales are actually up 4.2% from a year ago. So what's one of the first things? I bet there's a ton of you in the audience. One of the first things you're going to cut if there is a bar and is your bar bill and your restaurant bill. If you're feeling the pinch, you're not going to be spending a bunch of money out to eat or at the bar relative to what you would have if you're feeling flush. It was one of the first things people do on payday. Like they go out. So people are doing that a ton. And yet people are walking around acting as though this is the Great Depression. Why is this happening? A lot of it is that all Democrats think the economy is bad because they have a nonstop diet of MS Now and left-wing podcasts that Trump is ruining the economy. And then I do think there is another factor that Republican sentiment is sinking a lot too, and that's because of the Iran war. And the bottom line is, and this is important to grapple with this, especially I know that pretty much to the number, all my colleagues on Salem, I think, are lightly pro to very much pro the Iran war. And I would say that I'm probably in that camp as well, just narrowly, but I get it. I get what Trump is doing, and trying to denuclearize Iran is it's a noble goal. But as this thing goes on and we're in an election year, there is a reality that's taking place, which is that when there is pressure on the energy market, it does drive prices up throughout the economy, particularly on gas, but also throughout the rest of the economy as well, because energy is the lifeblood of innovation, commerce, etc. And if there is a squeeze on oil through the strait, which there is, that's going to have downstream effects. And so Republicans, though, politically, a lot of them got behind Trump because no foreign wars. And this is the first new war he started in 5.5 years as president. He campaigned on not starting new wars. So is this a noble war? I think so, largely. But just there's a political reality here that this is a new war. It is increasing prices to a degree, not nearly as much as people thought, but it is causing prices to go up. And people don't like that. If you didn't like Trump, and some of the people who did like Trump also don't like that. There's also this sentiment going around, and you can see this in the polling, and I want to spend a little bit of time breaking down some polls. I'll do that in the next segment. We'll really dig into some poll numbers that are out there. But the generic ballot, Republicans are doing very poorly. And right now, looking at this is a fresh poll that I'm checking out of Real Clear Politics today, the Democrats' generic sentiment is +7 with congressional voters. So people are anticipating on voting in the upcoming midterms. People think Republicans are going to lose. Now, I think there's not that many swing states. I think it'll be very narrow. And I do think Republicans have a very good chance of winning, especially if we're continually able to define Democrats by the far left radicals that have been controlling so much of the narrative for the entire year. That said, overall, a lot of Republicans are walking around thinking we're going to lose now. The economy's not where it needs to be. The Iran war wasn't a good idea, and we're going to lose. So how are they behaving? They're going to bars and restaurants. So this is what's noteworthy, is that the way people are behaving, they're behaving like things are going okay, but they're walking around feeling as though we're in the Great Depression, which is in of itself, sometimes feelings don't care about your facts. Quite often they don't care about your facts. And this is something that Republicans are going to need to figure out the messaging on this. And I think they're doing an increasingly better job, but I've noticed this, and I think it's part of the reason why Robert Kennedy's stopping by. I think I'm seeing a lot of Trump administration people trying to get very serious about trying to get out there and try to start making the case for some of the great things that are happening. For example, this prescription drug pricing, the fact that those are plummeting is a historic victory for the president, and I do feel like a lot of people are not getting that message. So we talk a lot about that on this show, but is not making it into the bloodstream of some the casual news consumers, and that is something Republicans have got to figure out if these polls are any indication of where the sentiment is right now. I'll break down some of these polls when we come back, plus some variety for you, some funny dunking on Dem clips to come. This is The Marlow Show.
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14: Stuck in traffic? We've got the answer.
15: The H1 on the west side is getting slow, but that's about it. Traffic is looking great around the island for our Friday morning commute. You can probably expect heavy traffic at the big box stores and the grocery stores as everyone stocks up today for the storm. The H1 is under speed from the Cunia Road exit to the Wyava Road overpass. Middle Street merge is still clear. Woodward traffic is coming. Is good.
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15: coming
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29: 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Representative Alexandria Ocasio-Cortez recently told a credulous Jonathan Carl of ABC that woke 1.0 was crazy when asked about certain Democratic Socialists of America's candidates' positions from the recent past. She then went on to state, quote, "During COVID, there was a huge opening of the Overton window. We were shut down. I think that during lockdown, rhetoric in that time is not rhetoric that we would use today," close quote. It didn't occur to Carl to ask what COVID had to do with nostrums, like abolishing the police, men could be women, Thanksgiving should be canceled, riots if from the left were peaceful. Of course, the answer is nothing. And if woke 1.0 is now passé, why? And is it better than woke 2.0, which now includes defending and marching for terrorist organizations, including the day after they slaughtered hundreds of innocents, including dozens of Americans? AOC is a member of the DSA. Their party has a number of Marxist caucuses today. If woke 1.0 is outdated, beware woke 2.0. It's better labeled Marxist Islamism.
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5: 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It's very addictive. Geert Wilders, the Dutch politician who is one of the, I would say, the most hawkish people on immigration in the world and does not want the West to get overrun by the third world, has a exclusive piece with us up today.

0: out of their tax refund money, which had come in the months preceding. Gasoline prices ticked up again overnight. AAA says the average price nationwide shot up to $4.08 a gallon, up from $3.85 a gallon just last month. In Europe, firefighters across the continent are battling multiple wildfires as they struggle through record-breaking heat. In France, the driest year on record has led to fires in several regions, in one place forcing more than 500 people to flee their homes. Fires also burning in Germany, where the firefighting efforts have been complicated by unexploded munitions left over from World War II. On Wall Street, the Dow Jones Industrial Average is off 97 points. This is SRN News.
1: From the Mauna Loa Media News Center, I'm Chaz Ontai. Tropical Storm Lala maintained its strength overnight and is on track to move over or just south of Hawaii Island Saturday as a Category 1 hurricane, then pass farther south of the rest of the state. Hawaii Island remains under a hurricane warning, Maui County under a tropical storm warning, and Oahu and Kauai were placed under tropical storm watches this morning. As of 5 a.m., Lala's center was located about 420 miles from Hilo or 635 miles from Honolulu. Lala is moving toward the west-northwest near 12 miles per hour. Meanwhile, yesterday, Governor Josh Green signed a proclamation declaring a state of emergency for Hawaii ahead of Tropical Storm Lala. The emergency proclamation activates a major disaster fund and authorizes the activation of the Hawaii National Guard if needed. 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Tropical Storm Watch in effect for Oahu. Sunny and breezy here today. Highs in the upper 80s. Northeasterly winds 15 to 25.
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14: Welcome back. I'm Hugh Hewitt. There's a dog story today. Abdul El Said was in charge of Detroit Public Health, Wayne County Public Health, and under his watch, more dogs died than anywhere else in the country. He had them euthanized. So remember when Mitt Romney drove his dog from Massachusetts to Michigan in a car carrier on the top, and that became like Gail Collins' obsession at the New York Times and a big story? Are we going to see lots of, why do dogs growl? El Said walked by because he ordered more hits on their family members than Tony Soprano did in all the years of The Sopranos. I don't know, but I think it's a legit story. And this came up on Abdul El Said today. I don't know if it's Said or Said. I got to listen more closely. I've heard it both ways. Cut number four from an America Dissected podcast in 2023.
15: Between my day job, this one, and general goings on in this sometimes awful, sordid world, I was really feeling it. The usual spirit that I try to bring to my work faded. Every email became an annoyance. Every issue at work, a drag. Vacation couldn't come soon enough. Michigan around this time of year, let's just say it's not its most inspiring. The sun barely comes up, and then it's down again by 5 o'clock, leaving you in a dark, desolate freeze. So we booked a trip to LA. And though Angelenos may complain about highs in the 60s, it does come with sun. And look, this Michigander will take it.
14: This Michigander has insulted the 4th of July, Michigan football, a lot. He's not going to win, but remember, he's a menace. 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
6: 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It's just past midnight. Word is coming in that the luxury liner Titanic has struck ice in the North Atlantic. First reports tell us she's damaged, but stable, being taken under tow toward Halifax. Wait, hold on. We're, receiving a correction now. My God! The Titanic! She's gone down!
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17: News this hour at Town Hall. I'm Bob Agnew in Washington. The name of the storm, Layla. It formed yesterday in the Pacific Ocean and is expected to become a hurricane as it approaches the Big Island of Hawaii.
18: Right now we have a tropical storm watch in effect for Maui, and we may be adding more watches and warnings as the day goes on, but the biggest emphasis is on that Big Island.
17: That is Senior Hurricane Specialist John Cangiolosi at the National Hurricane Center. Layla expected to start pelting the Big Island with heavy rains as soon as tonight. Also expected to bring potentially dangerous surf and high winds. One person is under arrest today for defacing the World War II Memorial in Washington.
19: D.C. U.S. Attorney Janine Pirro says charges have been filed against a woman who is accused of vandalizing the World War II Memorial in Washington, D.C. with graffiti. She also is accused of pouring liquid soap into the fountain to make it bubble. Pirro on her X page saying prosecutors in her office filing two felony charges against Melissa Farris, a 41-year-old woman from Kentucky.
17: The Trump administration is rolling back a former president's energy initiative. Here's correspondent Willie Nelson.
20: The Energy Department is canceling a Biden-era plan to speed up power line construction across several states. The previous administration had designated corridors in Pennsylvania, Colorado, New Mexico, and other areas. Energy Secretary Chris Wright said the program advanced a climate agenda that raised costs and undermines reliability. The Trump administration says energy policies should put American communities first. Willie Nelson, Washington.
17: Retail sales slipped by 0.6% last month. That was the biggest monthly drop since May of 2025. Analysts say it is probably tied to the fact that those tax refunds tended to dry up. There had been a notable bump in spending in both April and May when people were getting their tax returns. On Wall Street at the close, the Dow was off about 120 points. The NASDAQ now at 63. More from Town Hall.
0: From the Malama Media News Center, I'm Chaz Antai. Tropical storm Lala is expected to strengthen as it moves near Hawaii Island Saturday, possibly as a Category 1 hurricane. Hawaii Island remains under a hurricane warning, Maui County under a tropical storm warning, and Oahu and Kauai under tropical storm watches. At 5 a.m., Lala was 420 miles from Hilo and 635 miles from Honolulu, moving west-northwest at 12 miles per hour. Meanwhile, Hawaii County will open 12 shelters across Hawaii Island starting at 6 p.m. today. 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Tropical storm watch in effect for Oahu. Sunny and breezy here today. Highs in the upper 80s. Northeasterly winds 15 to 25.
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1: from the Mon Lama Media News Center. I'm Chaz Ontai. Tropical Storm Lala maintained its strength overnight and is on track to move over or just south of Hawaii Island Saturday as a Category 1 hurricane, then pass farther south of the rest of the state. Hawaii Island remains under a hurricane warning, Maui County under a tropical storm warning, and Oahu and Kauai were placed under tropical storm watches this morning. As of 5 a.m., Lala's center was located about 420 miles from Hilo or 635 miles from Honolulu. Lala is moving toward the west-northwest near 12 miles per hour. Meanwhile, yesterday, Governor Josh Green signed a proclamation declaring a state of emergency for Hawaii ahead of Tropical Storm Lala. The emergency proclamation activates a major disaster fund and authorizes the activation of the Hawaii National Guard if needed. 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Tropical Storm Watch in effect for Oahu. Sunny and breezy here today. Highs in the upper 80s. Northeasterly winds 15 to 25.
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5: This is Carol Platt-Liebel for townhall.com. Americans already suspect that higher education is a politicized grift. Jason Arde's story won't convince them otherwise. Arde was celebrated as the youngest black person ever appointed to a professorship at Cambridge, despite a history of fabulism that defies belief. He's claimed to have been nonverbal until age 11, unable to read until 18, to have run 600 miles in 65 days, raised more than $7 million for charity, survived a coma, and beaten cancer. Neither Cambridge nor Simon & Schuster, publisher of his autobiography, apparently thought to verify his claims. He has resigned after a plagiarism scandal and a pending investigation about his academic qualifications and honorary appointments. Here's the lesson. Rather than making academia more inclusive and equitable, DEI has exposed just how...

0: Welcome back, America. Time for the Poet Laureate of the Hugh Hewitt Show, Tarzana Joe. Hello, Joe.
1: Oh, Hugh, you remember you gave me an assignment last week, and I want to explain to the listeners. We have a proposition system here in California. Here's how it works. The good propositions pass and then are challenged in the courts and never implemented. The bad ones pass and are immediately implemented and make everyone's lives miserable. So that's how the proposition system works. And we have one coming up on the ballot that you asked me to opine about, and I have. Ask Montagues or Capulets, they'll tell you, to their shame, in romance or in politics, it's all about the name. A rose by any other name would smell as sweet, she said, a deep misunderstanding which then left both lovers dead. The word, it has been argued, is the breath of the divine. No wonder we're left godless when our reading scores decline. Now, the list of California's faults would be a long recital, but that which I will focus on is all about a title. Proposition 39, the text is plain to see, aims that in elections, the voters have ID. But our attorney general, who gets the right to heading, doesn't like the notion of secure election spreading. I'd like to give you evidence, and here are my exhibits. The petition says establishes, his version says prohibits. That difference may be subtle, and I won't put that in quotes, but weighty in a state where your opponents count the votes. The court has had its final say. Their words I won't address. But when you vote on 39, the word you want is yes. That's What's in a Word by Tarzana Joe.
0: I love the close, Joe. You had me hanging. I wanted the endorsement of Prop 39. You had me on pins and needles there. Say yes on 39, yes on 39, yes on 39. Just before we can explain a little bit, Rob Bonta, allegedly an attorney, took a petition that made it very easy to understand. You had to have voter ID to vote, and he put on it a title that makes people think it's against voter ID. How does that stand up in the court?
1: Well, I think they ruled today that it's going to be as the attorney general says. So it stood up. Welcome to California.
0: It's up to you and me, Joe. I may ask for another poem come November. To sell Prop 39 in every segment, yes on 39, California, yes on 39, yes on 39, and yes on TarzanaJoe.com, the brand new version, up and working and running for now 3 weeks?
1: Beautifully. Beautifully working, beautifully running. It tells me when someone's ordered a poem, so I don't even have to worry about it, and I get right back to you, and I write you your poem.
0: TarzanaJoe.com, rates are reasonable, weddings, anniversaries, retirements, salutes, going away, I don't know, whatever you need a poem for, Joe will produce you one at TarzanaJoe.com. 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Ha! Pretty good, I think. Ah, TarzanaJoe.com. Thank you, Joe. And stay tuned, America. I'll be right back with Hour 3, the Hillsdale Dialogue ahead.
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6: News this hour from Town Hall. I'm Keith Peters in Washington. J.
4: Jamie McDonald, U.S. Attorney for the Southern District of New York, tells reporters that Luigi Mangione pleaded guilty to federal stalking charges in the 2024 killing of UnitedHealthcare CEO Brian Thompson.
6: At 6:45 on a December morning, Luigi Mangione stalked and murdered Brian Thompson in cold blood on a public sidewalk in Midtown Manhattan. Just a few moments ago, Mangione pled guilty to his heinous act. This was not a spontaneous act of violence. It was deliberate, calculated, and premeditated.
4: Mangione's state trial is due to begin next month, but following today's plea, his lawyers filed a motion to dismiss state murder and weapons charges on double jeopardy grounds. Authorities are investigating an act of vandalism at a memorial on the National Mall.
7: The World War II memorial on the National Mall has been vandalized with bubbles filling a fountain and the words "clean hands dirty" followed by a dollar sign written in red paint. President Trump called the people responsible animals in a post on Truth Social, saying there can be no greater insult to those American heroes who died in World War II. The U.S. Park Police are now investigating Thursday's vandalism. The incident comes after a botched repair job earlier this year left the nearby Lincoln Memorial reflecting pool with peeling blue sealant and green algae. Trump blamed the issues on vandalism without providing evidence. Marcela Sanchez, Washington.
4: On Wall Street today, the Dow Jones Industrial Average down by 107 points, the Nasdaq dropping 73, with the S&P 500 index lower by 13, oil near $83 a barrel. More at townhall.com.
8: From the Malama Media News Center, I'm Chaz Ontai. Tropical Storm Lala is expected to strengthen into a hurricane as it moves toward Hawaii Island, with dangerous conditions possible as early as today. At 8 a.m., Lala had 60-mile-per-hour winds and was about 365 miles east-southeast of Hilo, moving west-northwest at 12 miles per hour. Forecasters say tropical storm force winds extend up to 205 miles north of the center. Lala is expected to pass near Hawaii Island Saturday, then south of the smaller island Sunday. Hawaii Island is under a hurricane warning, Maui County under a tropical storm warning, and Oahu and Kauai are under tropical storm watches. 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Island weather for Oahu, tropical storm watch up, sunny and breezy, highs in the upper 80s, northeasterly winds 15 to 25.
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0: 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Island weather for Oahu, tropical storm watch up, sunny and breezy, highs in the upper 80s, northeasterly winds 15 to 25.
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0: stamina had declined since 2019. Scores on ACT and English sections have been falling for the past 7 years. Now they're at their lowest level in more than 3 decades. When students get to college, professors find they have to teach them how to comprehend the text. In other words, how to think. So when you have these hustlers, like Hassan Piker, like Zoran Mamdani, promising this, promising that, not talking about how they're going to pay for it. When you have people who don't know how to comprehend, don't know how to think, they're easy pickings. This is where we are. This is why this, what did he say? The warm embrace of collectivism as opposed to the rugged, harsh, rugged individualism. What does that even mean? It's rhetoric. And you see how slick they are, how smooth they are. Barack Obama was smooth. Mayor Pete is smooth. Abdul El-Sayed is smooth. Zoran Mamdani is smooth. Say the most asinine things, but say them with a smile, and say them confidently, and promise things, and people that are ill-informed, aggrieved, upset, like the average DSA member, college and beyond, majoring in things that are completely useless in the marketplace, and so they feel that they're not getting the kind of money and attention and respect and prestige that they deserve. So they attack people who've worked hard, busted their butts, built something, and then accuse them of having exploited other people. It's asinine. I'm Larry Ogle.
1: With SRN News, I'm Keith Peters in Washington. The Pacific-based aircraft carrier USS George Washington has begun heading toward the Middle East. As reports have emerged of mental health and supply issues aboard the long-deployed USS Abraham Lincoln. The Lincoln has been supporting the U.S. war against Iran, and its deployment has included a record-setting uninterrupted time at sea of more than 240 days. Luigi Mangione has pleaded guilty to federal stalking charges in the killing of UnitedHealthcare CEO Brian Thompson. He admitted to following Thompson to an investor conference in 2024 and shooting him on a New York City street. The 28-year-old Mangione acknowledged his actions Friday at a hastily scheduled hearing in Manhattan. On Wall Street, the Dow down by 107 points. More details at srnnews.com.
2: From the Mauna Lamamide News Center, I'm Chaz Ontai. Tropical Storm Lala is expected to strengthen into a hurricane as it moves toward Hawaii Island, with dangerous conditions possibly as early as today. As of 11 a.m., Tropical Storm Lala's center was located about 340 miles from the south point of Hawaii, or 535 miles from Honolulu. Lala is moving toward the west-northwest near 14 miles per hour. Forecasters say tropical storm force winds extend up to 195 miles north of the center. Lala is expected to pass near Hawaii Island Saturday, then south of the other islands Sunday. Hawaii Island is under a hurricane warning. Maui County remains under a tropical storm warning, and Oahu and Kauai are under tropical storm watches. 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Tropical storm watch in effect. Sunny and breezy. Highs in the upper 80s. Northeasterly winds 15 to 25.
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8: I move mountains for a living. Literally. That means I don't carry hand lotion, and when it comes to serious hurt,

0: With SR News, I'm Keith Peters in Washington. The U.S. Army temporarily halted all Apache helicopter training missions after a fatal crash in Texas earlier this week killed two soldiers. The Army said the stand down announced Friday will remain in effect until investigators have a better understanding of the cause of the accident. The Army is investigating the crash that happened Wednesday outside of Salado, Texas, which is not far from Fort Hood. The Pacific-based aircraft carrier USS George Washington has begun heading towards the Middle East as reports have emerged of mental health and supply issues aboard the long-deployed USS Abraham Lincoln. The Lincoln has been supporting the U.S. war against Iran, and its deployment has included a record-setting uninterrupted time at sea of more than 240 days. More details at SRNNews.com.
1: From the Manalama Media News Center, I'm Chaz Ontai. Tropical Storm Lala is expected to strengthen into a hurricane as it moves toward Hawaii Island with dangerous conditions possibly as early as today. As of 11 a.m., Tropical Storm Lala's center was located about 340 miles from the south point of Hawaii, or 535 miles from Honolulu. Lala is moving toward the west-northwest near 14 miles per hour. Forecasters say tropical storm force winds extend up to 195 miles north of the center. Lala is expected to pass near Hawaii Island Saturday, then south of the other islands Sunday. Hawaii Island is under a hurricane warning. Maui County remains under a tropical storm warning, and Oahu and Kauai are under tropical storm watches. 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Tropical storm watch in effect. Sunny and breezy. Highs in the upper 80s. Northeasterly winds 15 to 25.
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